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1: And so many have had a large order of those tribulations. But coming up today here on A New Beginning, Pastor Greg Laurie brings us some biblical perspective.
0: We cannot live a trouble-free life, but God makes all the difference, because then you realize when hardship comes, there is still a loving Heavenly Father who will allow these things to be used for His glory.

Have you ever seen your child face something pretty tough? Maybe it was an important medical procedure that was quite painful. You knew it was necessary and helpful in the long term, but your child just focused on the suffering. Well, today on A New Beginning, Pastor Greg Laurie helps us trust our Heavenly Father to know what's best, even when there's pain in the present. We'll learn the encouragement that comes when we focus on the future benefit and the present presence of God in

0: The title of my message is, Why Do Christians Have to Suffer? And we come to the second section of the book of Acts now. And the focus of the book goes from Peter to Paul. Now, of course, we're introduced to Paul earlier in the book as Saul of Tarsus, the Christian killer, hunting down followers of Jesus and sending them to prison and even to death. It's Saul of Tarsus who presides over the death of the first martyr of the church, the courageous young Stephen. But now he's been converted on the Damascus Road, and Saul has become Paul. But the Lord's sort of whipping him into shape, and Paul is now ready for prime time. So we're going to look at exciting missionary journeys of Paul. Paul and Barnabas, and later Paul and Silas. Now, if you think things are bad in the world today, I want you to think about the world that Paul was called to. Rome was clearly in power. Immorality was rampant. Divorce was widespread. Slavery was the order of the day. Infanticide a regular practice. Prostitutes roam the streets, pulling people into pagan temples. And the religious establishment was largely corrupt. Add to this the fact that idolatry was rampant, as was spiritism and outright demon worship. Temples erected to false gods stood seemingly on every corner. And this is the world the apostles were called to. But because of the Roman road system, which was sort of like the first century version of the internet, for the first time in history, you were able to connect with people all around the planet because the Romans had built this incredible road system. Now the world was going to hear the gospel. And there was a common language of the day, also instituted by Rome, the language of Greek. And so this is the world Paul and the others were called to. And in short order, without technology, without any of the tools we have today, they effectively turned their world upside down. They were really bright lights in a dark place. But now we're going to see an interesting verse here in Acts 14 that talks about adversity that comes in the life of the Christian. It's great to talk about heaven. It's wonderful to think about glory and the rewards that await us, but there can be difficulties on the way because heaven is a prepared place for prepared people. So whatever you're going through right now, maybe I'm talking to somebody going through an intense trial, severe adversity, personal suffering, a tragedy, something else. You're saying, why is this happening to me? Wouldn't it be great if the moment we accepted Christ, we just went straight to heaven? You'd say to someone, would you like Jesus to come into your life? Yes. Pray this prayer with me. Lord Jesus, I know I'm a sinner. I believe you're the Savior who died on the cross, and I ask you to come into my life. Amen. Boom, you're in heaven. That'd be cool. That's not the way it works. There's things that are going to happen in your life to prepare you for this prepared place. And the Bible is clear in pointing out that storms will come in every life, but there's a purpose in these storms. Go to Acts 14, verse 21. When they had preached the gospel to that city, it made many disciples. They led many people to the Lord and returned to Lystra, Iconium, and Antioch, strengthening the souls of the disciples, exhorting them to continue in the faith and saying, we must through many tribulations enter the kingdom of God. We must through many tribulations enter the kingdom of God. There's the gospel and the Christian life. In a nutshell, it's not all blue skies. It's not all easy days. Those come, thank God. But there are storm clouds and there are challenges, and it's through many tribulations we enter the kingdom of God. Now, someone might say, well, I don't want that. I want to live carefree. I just want to have fun because girls just want to have fun. And all I want to do is have some fun. And I've got a feeling I'm not the only one. I want to fly like an eagle till I'm free. Fly, fly, fly. Listen, bird brain. That's not the way life works. Because through many tribulations, you will enter the kingdom of God. Listen to these words of Job when he says, we're all adrift in the same boat, too few days, too many troubles. Wow, that's relevant. Jesus summed it up to two men building their homes or their lives on different foundations. One man built his home on a rock. Another man built his home on the shifting sand. And the wind came and the storms came and the rain fell. And the one who was built on the rock stood and was strong. The one who built his house on sand, his house collapsed. So you have a choice as to what you're going to build your life on. But here's the bottom line. Storms will come into every life. Storms will come into the life of the ungodly person. Storms will come into the life of the godly person. The Bible says the rain falls on the just and the unjust. We cannot live a trouble-free life. Maybe this is why Benjamin Disraeli, the former prime minister of England, reviewing his life said, quote, "Youth is a mistake, manhood is a struggle, and old age is a regret," end quote. Pretty pessimistic view. Well, that's a view of life without God. But God makes all the difference, because then you realize when hardship comes, when adversity is knocking at the door of your life, when tragedy befalls you, there is still a loving Heavenly Father who will allow these things to be used for His glory. It's hard for us to wrap our minds around tragedy in the life of a Christian. It's hard for us to understand that a Christian can get cancer, or that a Christian can die in an automobile accident, or that a Christian can face some other horrible event in life. You know, our own son died in an automobile accident. And, you know, people sometimes ask, well, are you over it yet? You know, never ask that question of anyone who's lost a child, because you never get over it. You do get through it. It is not as hard today as it was after it happened, but it's still hard and we still miss our son. And I did have people come to me and say, how could this happen to you of all people? Which I found an interesting question. Well, you're a preacher and you help people and point people to God. Why would God allow this to happen to you? And my response is, why do you think I would get a free pass? Because I'm a preacher. We're all in the same boat, as Job said. I live in the same fallen world as you do. But here's what the Bible says in Romans 5. We can rejoice when we run into problems and trials, for we know they help us develop endurance, and endurance develops strength of character. And this hope will not lead to disappointment, for we know how dearly God loves us. Wait, hold on, Paul. You said trials, and you said hardship. And then you said, God loves me. If God loves me, why does He let me go through hardship and trials? Answer, because God loves me, and because through many tribulations, I will enter the kingdom of God.
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3: Hi, Pastor Greg. I want to thank you for your many messages that have helped me learn more about Jesus. Listening to your sermons has allowed me to understand God's Word in a way that I never knew before. It really took me becoming a mom before my faith became serious to me. But your podcasts and devotions have helped me as I was able to explain the Bible to my four-year-old son. About a week ago, he told me he wanted to ask Jesus into his heart. And I thank Jesus for giving me the right words to help him. Thank you so much for helping me and my family grow closer to the Lord.
2: It's a joy to hear that these studies have impacted this woman's life and that of her family. If you have a story to share, why not call us and let us know? Here's the number, 1-866-871-1144. That's 866-871-1144.
1: Well, we're glad you're along today for Pastor Greg's message in Acts 14, titled, Why Do Christians Have to Suffer? Let's continue.
0: Mary and Martha and Lazarus. Remember them? They lived in Bethany. Bethany is basically striking distance from Jerusalem. So when the Lord and his disciples would make their way into the city, they would often stop at the home of Mary, Martha, and Lazarus. And Martha was a killer cook. and Jesus liked to hang out with them. They could legitimately say, we are friends of Jesus. They can, and wouldn't that not be hard to not bring up in every conversation? You know, as my friend Jesus just said to me yesterday, or he just texted me, want to see his text? See, we're tight. And they were. They were actual friends of Jesus. And so when Lazarus got very sick, Mary and Martha sent word to the Lord who was out traveling, the one that you love is sick. Thinking for sure he would drop whatever he's doing, come back to Bethany, heal his buddy, and then return to whatever it was God had called him to do. But yet we read these verses in John 11. When Jesus heard about this, he said, the sickness of Lazarus will not end in death. It happened for the glory of God, so the Son of God will receive glory from this. Listen, although Jesus loved Mary, Martha, and Lazarus, he stayed where he was for the next 2 days. Wait, because he loved them, he stayed where he was. Again, this doesn't make sense. Listen, God's ways are not your ways. And God's timing is not your timing. And they wanted a healing, but Jesus was instead going to do a resurrection. Because when he showed up in town, not only had he not healed Lazarus, but he had missed the funeral. And Martha came to him and said, Lord, if you would have been here, my brother would not have died. Let me update that. Jesus, you missed an opportunity. You blew it, Lord. We were bragging on you. We were telling everyone you would come through and you show up late. Jesus says, Martha, your brother will rise again. Oh, I know, Martha says. I know in the resurrection of the last day. Jesus says, Martha, read my lips. No, he didn't say that, but he did say this. Martha, I am the resurrection and the life. He that believes in me, though he were dead, yet shall he live. And whosoever lives and believes in me shall never die. Then he followed up with this question. Do you believe this? Well, she didn't. Mary came and effectively said the same thing. And then Jesus walked up to the tomb of Lazarus and he said, Lazarus, come forth. It's a good thing he said, Lazarus, come forth. If he had simply said, come forth, everybody in every grave around the planet would have burst out. Lazarus, I'm talking to you. Come back, come forth. And Lazarus did. The point of this is God allowed it for his purposes. So maybe it seems to you right now that Jesus is not hearing your prayer or that his delay is a denial. Understand, God may have a purpose. Why does God allow adversity in the life of the Christian? If you're taking notes, here's point number one. Suffering and adversity keep us humble. Suffering and adversity keep us humble. Prosperity, success, can have a tendency to make people proud and self-sufficient. We might say, we wouldn't verbalize it necessarily, but we think it, I don't need God. I have money in my account. I have my investments. I have my career. I have my family. I have this. I have that. And so I'm not thinking about the Lord. Proverbs 30 says, give me enough food to live on, neither too much nor too little. If I'm too full, I might get independent, saying, God, who needs him? And that happens. When the children of Israel left Egypt and wandered in the wilderness for 40 years, by the way, it does not take 40 years to get from Egypt to Israel, even on foot. It takes a lot less than that, maybe 40 days, 2 months.

Here's my question. Do you pray with the same intensity when all your needs are met? We should be as quick to give thanks as we are to come to God with our petitions and say, Lord, thank you. Right now, just think about all that God has given you. You have your home, you have, or your apartment, or I don't know where you live, but you have some place where you live and lay your head. You have your health, hopefully. You have your family, perhaps. You have salvation, of that I'm sure. Let's just all say thank you, Lord, right now. Thank you, Lord. He's so good to us, isn't he? So we need to pray. Number two, adversity teaches us eternal truths we would otherwise not learn. Adversity teaches us eternal truths that we would otherwise not learn. We try to avoid pain at all costs. You know, this is why I'm amazed at people who get tattoos. By the way, I'm not against tattoos. I'm fine with them. I went to get a tattoo. They said, you're too old and lame. Leave right now. But seriously, here's the reason I would never get a tattoo. It looks like it hurts. See, I don't like pain. Like when I go to the dentist, I don't like pain. They say, this won't hurt a bit. And they give you the shot of Novocaine. It still hurts. And we're always looking for a way around pain. You know, I want to work out. I want to lose weight. But I actually, well, let's take out the workout part. I just want to lose weight because I'm in bad shape or I'm not in a good shape. Well, I'm in a shape. It's kind of like the shape of a pear. And people even call me the Lord's pear. And I don't appreciate that. So I want to get in better shape. So you talk to a trainer or somebody who's in good shape. You got to hit the gym, man. Hit the gym. Break it down. Build it up. No pain, no gain. Is there a way around this? See, we don't like to go through those things. But in a way, trials are like God's gym to break us down, to build us up. Pain reminds us of a deeper need. For instance, when I get hunger pangs, it reminds me it's time to eat. And my stomach works like clockwork. I mean, my stomach knows what time it is before my brain does. And it's time to eat. And so sometimes pain is allowed in our life to get our attention. Now, don't get me wrong, and I hope I don't seem to be overemphasizing suffering today. Because there's going to be many great days, many pain-free days, many days when there is no adversity at all. And we're thankful for those days. And I would encourage you, enjoy them. God even says in Scripture that he has given us richly all things to enjoy. So enjoy those things. But understand that adversity will come. Why do we go through these trials? Again, Acts 14:22. We must through many tribulations enter the kingdom of God. Here's a third reason we go through these trials and temptations. We have a new compassion for others in pain. When you go through adversity, you will have a new compassion for others who are in pain. We live in a world of pain and hurt. Everyone has it. It's been said if you preach to people who are hurting, you will never lack for an audience. It's also been said success builds walls, failure builds bridges. Does that make sense? Success builds walls, failure builds bridges. So when I talk about how great my life is and I don't have any problems and look at me and follow me on Instagram and everything's perfect, who can connect to that? But failure, when I talk about difficulty and challenges, oh, now I'm speaking in the language of real people who live in the real world. And by the way, a lot of those people giving you their fake life, they're not living that life either. It's all a mirage. It's all an illusion. Paul writes in 2 Corinthians 1:4, God comforts us in our troubles, listen, so we can comfort others when they're troubled, and we'll be able to give them the same comfort God has given us. The more we suffer for Christ, the more God will shower us with his comfort through Christ. So I would not go through what I went through losing our son if I could change history. I would bring him back in a heartbeat, but I can say this. God has given to me and my wife and our son a ministry we did not ask for, but a ministry we embrace. And it's a ministry of helping others who've lost loved ones. Okay? You know? Because I don't want to waste

my pain. And if I can offer a word of encouragement, a word of hope to anybody who has gone through the worst tragedy imaginable, I want to do that and tell them that God will be there with them and God will walk through what they're going through with them as well. And if their loved one was a believer, the greatest hope of all, they will see their loved one again, because they're not just a part of their past, they're also a part of their future. That's our hope in Christ.

0: good encouragement from Pastor Greg Laurie. Such important insight today on A New Beginning on a challenging subject. The title of today's study, Why Do Christians Have to Suffer? You know, Pastor Greg, somebody may be listening right now who's facing some difficult challenges. They don't particularly count themselves as religious, but boy, they could sure use some help about now.
1: Yes, sometimes God will let us go through hardship so He'll get our attention. The psalmist said, "Before I was afflicted, I went astray, but now I have kept your word." So maybe something's happening in your life that's caused you to look up, as in looking up to God, and you're saying, "Help." Listen, that's not a bad place to be. In fact, that's a really good place to be. It's been said when you get to the end of yourself, you get to the beginning of God. Do you feel like you're at the end of yourself right now? Then why don't you pray? In fact, I would like to lead you in a prayer. Maybe you've never prayed before. You don't even know how to start praying. That's okay. Prayer is just talking to God. Let me lead you in a simple prayer. You could pray it after me, in fact. And this is a prayer where you're asking God to enter into your situation, but more significantly, you're asking Christ to enter into your life. See, that's what being a Christian is. It's having Christ living inside of you. It's a relationship, not some religious thing. So if you would like a relationship with God, if you would like God to walk with you through your times of difficulty, you could pray this prayer after me right now. Just pray these words if you would. Lord Jesus, I'm scared, and I need your help, and I'm asking you to enter my life. I'm asking you to forgive me of my sin. I know that you died on the cross for my sin and rose again from the dead, but I want to receive you now as my Savior and my Lord. So I invite you into my life, and I choose to follow you from this moment forward. Thank you for hearing this prayer. And thank you for answering this prayer. In Jesus' name I pray. Amen.
0: Amen. 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
2: Yeah.
0: We're touching lives for eternity.
2: Mm-hmm.
0: And we're really thankful for our friends who see the fruit of this ministry and invest so this work can reach even further. Isn't that right?
1: Absolutely. When you invest in Harvest Ministries, you're investing in the souls of men and women, boys and girls. And what is the value of a soul? Well, let me personalize it. What's the value of your soul? 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It's so valuable. Well, listen, God says all souls are mine. 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I can't think of a better investment of my resources, of my money, than in the work of the kingdom of God. So we would ask you to prayerfully consider investing in Harvest Ministries as we continue on to fulfill the Great Commission.
0: Yeah, that's right. 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

So make this declaration with me tonight. We say, no weapon formed against me shall prosper. If you are for me, and if all things are possible, then every giant must come down.

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1: From Psalm 63, 6 through 8, when I remember you on my bed, I meditate on you in the night watches, because you have been my help. 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

0: Being a happy person is no accident. According to researchers at the University of California, Davis, there are four consistent habits that most happy people have in common. Here are those four habits of highly happy people.
1: Happy people tend to be more thankful.
0: In one research study of people who kept journals, those who wrote more on what they were thankful for tended to be more optimistic about the upcoming week than those who did more complaining in their journals.
1: Happy people reach out more to others.
0: They tend to be the ones who volunteered at homeless shelters, mentored a disadvantaged child, or participated in a community project.
1: Happy people like to bond.
0: They were more likely to be a part of a group or community of others, in church, for example.
1: Happier people were more likely to be more spiritual.
0: This study and others have shown a distinctive link between spirituality and happiness. All four of these traits of happy people are also traits that parallel the most important lessons in the Bible.
1: Be more thankful, reach out to others, spend more time in community with others, and get more in touch with God.
0: Give it a try. According to research, you'll be a much happier person. A message from My Worship 103.3. The Bible says in Romans chapter 8, in the same way, the Spirit helps us in our weakness. We do not know what we ought to pray for, but the Spirit Himself intercedes for us with groans that words cannot express. And He who searches our hearts knows the mind of the Spirit, because the Spirit intercedes for the saints in accordance with God's will. We have the songs that help you rely on the power of God when you feel weak and overpowered by the circumstances of life. 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

0: heard the saying, you are what you eat. There's an equally true expression about the mind. What you think is what you become. Today on Turning Point, Dr. David Jeremiah helps you implement a healthy change of mindset to provide a positive outlook and a fulfilling future. Listen as David concludes his special message, you are not what you think you are, but what you think you are.
1: And that's exactly true, isn't it? As you think about things, you become what you think about. And if you want to move in a new direction, you have to change your mind about what's happening. And I hope you've listened carefully to what we've said so far from this proverb in Proverbs 23, verse 7. I hope you will stay with us as we finish up our discussions today on you're not what you think you are, but what you think you are. This is the last day in the month of August and the last time I'll be able to tell you about our resource for the month. We'll have a brand new resource tomorrow, but today you can still get your copy of God's Heart for Israel. Oh, do I want you to have this book. I hope you will make it possible to have this book in your home and to read it carefully and make sure you're lined up the way you should be when it comes to this nation, which is the apple of God's eye. This nation is God's nation. These are God's people. And we need to be careful that we don't get on the wrong side of Israel. We may not like everything that's gone down over there, and surely it's not perfect, like any nation's not perfect. But the Bible gives us pretty clear direction about how we should line up with Israel, and I've written about it in this book, and I want you to have it. It's yours for the asking when you send a gift of any size today. This is the last day this book will be available in this way, and we want to make sure you have your copy, so be sure and ask for it when you send your gift today. We are talking about how we think. And what does the Bible say about that? The Bible has a lot to say about our mind. The Bible tells us that we are to seek to have the mind of Christ. Proverbs says, let this mind be in you, which was also in Christ Jesus. Do we have the mind of Christ? Are we developing the right kind of thinking? Here's more of that from the book of Proverbs as we take part two of You Are Not What You Think You Are, But What You Think You Are.
2: Benjamin Warfield, who was a great scholar who taught for 34 years at Princeton Seminary, he pleaded with his students never to exchange the mind for the heart or the heart for the mind. This is the greatest statement I've ever read about this controversy. He said, sometimes we hear it said that 10 minutes on your knees will give you a truer, deeper, more operative knowledge of God than 10 hours over your books. Why should you turn from God when you turn to your books, or feel that you must turn from your books in order to turn to God? Put your heart into your studies. Do not merely occupy your mind with them, but put your heart into them. They will bring you daily and hourly into the very presence of God. What a great instruction for students. The Bible says that when we study, we should put our heart into it. And when we worship, we should put our mind into it, that we should not play this game of the dichotomy which says it's the heart versus the mind. It's both. Listen again to the commandment. You shall love the Lord your God with all your heart and soul and mind. In other words, with all that you are, you're to love the Lord your God. That's the priority of a devoted mind. But then there's the priority of a dedicated mind. Did you ever read these verses from Philippians and Corinthians? Philippians 2:5, let this mind be in you, which was also in Christ Jesus. Or, who has known the mind of the Lord that he may instruct him, but we have the mind of Christ. To have the mind of Christ does not mean that we are infallible and we start playing God. To have the mind of Christ means to look at life through the Savior's point of view. Looking at life through his values and the desires in his mind. It means to think God's thoughts and not think as the world thinks. Now stop again and think with me about the power of your mind. The dizzying potential of the human mind reaches its apex in the possibility of possessing the mind of Christ through the ministry of the Holy Spirit. A possibility affirmed by Paul when he said, we have the mind of Christ. No computer will ever be able to think God's thoughts, nor will any device ever be able to know the heart of God or do His works, but the mystery which resides between our ears has this capacity. It was created for this very purpose, to have the mind of Christ, a dedicated mind. What about the third one, the priority of a disciplined mind? 1 Peter 1:13. Therefore, gird up the loins of your mind and be sober and rest your hope fully upon the grace that is to be brought to you at the revelation of Jesus Christ. And 2 Corinthians 10:5 puts it this way, casting down arguments and every high thing that exalts itself against the knowledge of God, bring every thought into captivity to the obedience of Christ. The disciplined mind. First of all, 1 Peter says we're to gird up the loins of our minds. When soldiers would go to war, they would take their long flowing robes and tuck their robes into the belt that went around them so that the robe wouldn't get in the way of their ability to move quickly in the battle. And Peter uses that to give us a picture of how we're to deal with our minds. It all is about focus. We're to get rid of the extraneous things, the things that get in our way, and focus our minds. Be proactive about the use of your mind. Don't be just kind of mindless, just letting whatever happen. But remember, the screen of your mind is totally under your control, and there are choices you can make. And the Bible says you're to bring every thought into captivity unto Christ. That seems like an unreasonable and impossible task. But let us not be discouraged by the fact that it is a goal that is very high, but let it motivate us to say that as much as it's possible for me, I'm going to have a controlling interest in what crosses my mind. I'm not going to feed my mind with things that will be destructive to me or will not be positive or beneficial to me. Oswald Chambers wrote, God will not make me think like Jesus. I have to do it by myself. I have to bring every thought into captivity to the obedience of Christ. And let me just stop for a moment and say, in this culture, when we are bombarded by so many impulses from so many different places, this is much more difficult than it's ever been in any culture in the history of the world. And it is not something that will happen naturally. It will take action on our part, discipline on our part. I don't know if you remember this. When I was growing up, this really dates me, but I remember when television kind of came along. My father was a pastor. My father was really concerned about TV, even though the one we had was so small, you had to be almost sitting right on top of it to see it, and it was all fuzzy. I remember that. Every time a commercial came on, especially if it was a beer commercial or a cigarette commercial, my father would get up and either turn the channel or turn the volume down. We didn't have remote controls back then. But as time went along and things got a little bit more relaxed, we who were the children, we became the remote controls. Dad would say, turn that off, turn that off, come on, turn it off. He didn't want that stuff going through our mind. He didn't want us to be impacted by the commercials that were on TV that he thought could be hurtful to us. Now, how many of you know we've come a long way from that? I mean, the commercials we got on TV right now are not fit for anybody to see, some of them, let alone children. I've always been impressed with my kids. We have them at our house a lot, and I never have talked to them about this, but they are so protective over what our grandchildren are allowed to watch on TV. And sometimes I'm watching a mystery or something and they'll come in and Donna will say, you gotta turn that off. We don't want kids to be watching mysteries at their age. That's kind of a picture of how we have to function with our minds, isn't it? We have to decide, you know, obviously the internet is a real big problem today. You'd be better off not to have the internet than to be brought into some of the filth that is available on the internet. You'd be better off, if that's an issue with you, just to disconnect it and say, I don't need it. But what the Bible is saying is that if we're going to have a mind that's devoted to God, it's going to have some discipline behind it. You can't just float along and let stuff happen. You got to stop and say, this mind that I have, that God has given me, is the most incredible thing that He's given me beside my salvation. And it is worth spending some moments and thoughts about how you're going to program that mind as you go forward. The priority of a disciplined mind. Notice number four, the priority of a determined mind. Colossians 3:2. Set your mind, it says, on things above, not on things on the earth. This is just a further development of the previous principle. We discipline our minds by an act of determination. We have the power to set our minds. We train our minds to think Christianly, and in many instances, we can determine not only what enters our mind, but what is not allowed to enter our mind. Thinking Christianly is more than just that. Thinking Christianly is the substance and spirit of what it means for the follower of Christ to grow in the mind of Christ. Think about this for a moment. Isn't it absurd to affirm that Jesus Christ is the Lord of all, that he's Alpha and Omega, our creator, our redeemer, our judge, the source and guide and goal of all there is, and then not allowing him to be Lord over our minds and our thinking? We as evangelicals, we get all excited about all the new things in the gospel, the new birth, the new people, new powers, but we got to go back and put in the missing component, and that is a new mind. Nowhere is the lordship of Christ and the power of gospel more needed today than in the renewing power of the Christian mind. Do you know that you can be a Christian going to heaven, absolutely forgiven, and if you don't take initiative, you can be a Christian with a secular mind that sees everything as the world sees it, even though Jesus Christ is living in your heart. I would say that the vast majority of evangelicals tend toward that as opposed to devoting their minds to the Lord Jesus Christ. Then there's the priority of a discerning mind, number 5. In Philippians 4:8, we see that word again. Finally, brethren, whatever things are true, whatever things are noble, whatever things

in your mind. And he gives them a list of characteristics that should be the judge on the kind of things we try to think about. And you can go through them. You've seen them before. I've preached on them before. It is simply saying, according to Paul, worry and anxiety can be exchanged for the peace of God through the powerful process of thinking the right thoughts. Read this any way you like. It cannot be teaching us anything else that if we meditate on the right things, it gives us the best opportunity to overcome the evil things that the enemy would come to distract us. Now, let me tell you what not to do. If you have a problem thinking wrong thoughts, you don't say, well, I'm not going to think about that anymore. I'm not going to think about that anymore. I am not going to think about that anymore. So what are you doing? You're thinking about it anymore. You're laughing because you know I'm exactly right. The best way to get rid of bad thoughts is to replace them with good thoughts, to flush them out with good thoughts. If you ever have seen anybody go through dialysis, this is a good picture of it. They take the blood that has not been purified by an effective kidney and they run it through a machine and they purify that blood and they run it back into the human body. The Bible tells us that the way we deal with evil thoughts and difficult thoughts and anxious thoughts is to replace them with the thoughts that are judged by the principles of the Word of God. And then finally, the last one, and this is the one I get most excited about because it's the what do you do now one. It's the priority of a developing mind. Romans 12:2. Listen to this. And do not be conformed to this world, but be transformed by the renewing of your mind, that you may prove what is that good and acceptable, perfect will of God. What is the renewing of your mind? Paul says that by the renewing of our minds, we are transformed. That when we take this seriously, the way that we allow our mind to be programmed will be the difference between whether we are conformed to the world, pressed into the mold of the world, or we are transformed to live beyond the world. The renewing of our minds. The Holy Spirit has chosen to achieve the transformation of the believer through the process of renewing his mind. When I talk about transformation, I mean growth in godliness. It doesn't happen without the mind. In other words, the outer transformation of what we become is affected by the inner transformation of our mind. This means that the Holy Spirit uses the Word of God to transform us by changing the way we think through the input of the Scripture. That's what David meant in the Psalms when he said, "Thy word have I hidden in my heart, that I might not sin against thee." In other words, David said, the way I keep from sinning is I have filled my mental computer with the Word of God, and I allow that Word of God to stay there in my mind, to dwell in my mind, and it is that which keeps me from doing things that I do not desire to do. In his letter to the Ephesians and the Colossians, Paul speaks about this renewing process. In Ephesians 4, he talks about being renewed in the spirit of your mind. And in Colossians chapter 3, he talks about the new man who is renewed in knowledge according to the image of him who created him. Now listen, if we cooperate and we choose to cooperate with the Holy Spirit and we say, "Lord God, I'm going to read your word today and use your word to change me, to transform me, to renew me." To be renewed means that you jettison some old thoughts and replace them with some new ones. You renew your mind. The way you used to think before you became a Christian is not sufficient for the Christian walk. You need a new way of thinking. And how do you gain that new way of thinking? You gain the new way of thinking through the renewal process that comes when you input God's word into your heart and mind. The only way to prevent the outward shape of our life from being fashioned by the world is to take care that the inward spirit of our being is being transformed by the renewing of our mind. I've tried to think, is there any other way for this to happen? And I can't imagine that there is. You say, "I want to be a better Christian. I want to walk with the Lord. I want to have a more godly life." That's a goal that we all have. Well, the way that works is not by coming to church, although I'm glad you do that. It's not by going to a discipleship class or even getting in a small group. The way you are changed according to the Word of God, you are transformed through the renewing of your mind, which comes from the Word of God. So we read in Colossians 3:16, "Let the Word of Christ dwell in you richly,
in all wisdom and teaching and admonishing one another

0: Our minds are far more important, you see, than we are often led to believe. And today we have learned that God's priority for our mind is that it be devoted and dedicated to Him, disciplined and determined and discerning about what it does in our life. And we've discovered that there's a process that God uses to accomplish all of this. It is the very developing and renewing of our mind, every day being changed because of the Word of God that is being absorbed into our inner being. Isn't that the way it is? You got to pump God's Word into your heart. You say, well, how do you do that? Well, friends, if you don't get it, we got so many tools now that we've never had before, don't we? You can listen to the Word of God. You can read the Word of God in all kinds of different translations and paraphrases. You can memorize the Word of God, all kinds of memory programs available. Over the internet, you can find ways to take the Word of God and constantly be pouring it through your mind and your heart. That's what God expects us to do. And He tells us that if we allow that process to happen, it will begin to change the way that we think and the way that we function. We will literally be coming more and more into the mind of Christ through the renewing of the Word of God. We do some traveling in the fall between Sundays. And I don't know which hotel room we were in, but I remember that turned on The Rescue from Chile. You know, that got a lot of airtime, and it was played on a lot of stations, every network. I found out there were 2,500 journalists in Chile to cover this event. And we were all captivated by the rescue of this group of 33 miners who seemed to have been entombed in the earth. And one of the stories that came out of this dramatic event is that of a relationship between Marcelo Leiva, a Baptist pastor, and Jose Henriquez, one of the miners. Henriquez was an encouragement to his co-workers as they struggled to stay positive during confinement. As an evangelical Christian, he held daily Bible studies down in the cavern for the miners as rescue efforts were developing up on the surface. When Henriquez requested an evangelical pastor to aid the miners and their families at the site, Marcelo of Valinor Baptist Church in Valinor, Chile, was contacted, and he arrived at Camp Esperanzo, which means hope in Spanish. As the crews were planning the imminent rescue, Marcelo read from Henriquez's letter to him that was dated October the 6th. Dear Pastor Marcelo, I thank you for each and every one of your words of encouragement directed to the 33 of us. Tomorrow I will be reading your letter, which will certainly be a blessing. Thank you for writing in hopes that the Lord fulfills His purpose in us as well as in you on the outside. Well, Pastor, may God continue to bless you. We will be seeing each other soon. Until then, please excuse my handwriting, Jose Henriquez. Marcelo sent his final handwritten response to Henriquez October the 11th in the Paloma, the name given to the device that was used to transport little objects between the mine chamber and the surface. I found out that the word paloma means pigeon or dove in Spanish, so they had a carrier pigeon that took the messages down to the mine. Marcelo said, I encouraged him for the remaining days of confinement. Recalling what he wrote, he said, this is what I said to him. I told him that he should remember the promises of the Lord, to have hope and confidence, and that he would also convey to the other 32 miners the message that the same God who guarded them is the one who is going to guide them in the rescue. And so the anxiety can be dissipated with prayer and with confidence in God. Now, the news doesn't report any of this. This was in the Baptist news. And there's more to it. There was a conversion that took place in the mind because of what was happening around them. I don't know about you, when I watched the Chilean miners being rescued, I had to ask myself the question, what would I do if I had been entombed in a dark mine for 60-some days? Wouldn't you be going crazy? Anybody here have claustrophobia? So what kept them from losing their minds down there? Well, I don't know everything, but I know one thing. I know one of the reasons was their minds were filled with hope and encouragement from an outside source. And that is what God wants to do for us, isn't it? He wants to encourage us. He wants to fill our mind. What is the reason for the renewing of the mind? To fill our mind with the kind of truth that will help us in the cave that we are living in today, in the craziness of our generation, in the problems that we face. How do we do it? I mean, sometimes don't you look at people and say, I'm surprised they don't go crazy. There's someone up there who sent down truth to us through the Paloma. And he didn't send down just a little message. He sent down the whole deal. Everything he wants us to know while we're living on this earth. And men and women, I want to encourage you. This is not about the obligation to read the Bible. This is about the privilege and opportunity to so program your mind with God's truth that no matter what happens, you have the mind of Christ. You have a devoted mind to God, and you're ready to face whatever happens. People ask me all the time, what do you think is going to happen? And you know what my answer is? I do not have a clue. I've written some prophecy books, and I can give you some broad strokes of where we're going. But what's going to happen in 2 weeks? What's going to happen in the year after that? I don't know. But what I do know is this. If I have the mind of Christ, and I program my mind with God's truth, I'm ready for whatever happens. And I'm going to make myself even more disciplined in that going forward. And I just want to challenge you to do that. Not because it's an obligation. If you don't do it, I'll never know. But if you do it, you're going to find that God does some wonderful things in your life. You're going to start doing things and you think, I don't even know why I did that. Well, you did it because your mind was reprogrammed and now your mind is thinking the way God wants it to think. And I challenge you today. How many of you listening to this message say, Pastor Jeremiah, I get it. Say this, I get it, I get it. All right, now that you got it, go do it, all right? All right, amen.
1: Amen. Hey, thank you for joining us today for this edition of Turning Point and for all of the time we've spent together in the book of Proverbs. I'm a little bit sad that we're leaving that book now, but we have something brand new coming up, and you don't want to miss tomorrow as we continue teaching the Word of God here at Turning Point. It's our number one purpose, our only reason for being in existence is to teach the Scripture, and I hope you'll be a part of it from every moment that you have that's available. We look forward to helping you fill your mind with God's truth and God's Word. Don't forget to pray for us. We count on that, and thank you for your generosity. 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It's our way of expressing our gratitude for your investment in this ministry. Have a great day, friends. God bless you. I'm David Jeremiah.
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Maybe you're at a place right now that you feel like you can't seem it as well. Maybe you're at a place where you're just like, I don't want to say it as well. But we're going to speak it anyway. We're going to declare it anyway. We're going to pray this for us anyway. That we want to align with the presence of Jesus in this place. We want to align our lives, every part of our lives.

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Right here, you'll find the music that reflects a lifestyle of faith, hope, and love. 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Moving on is tough, but it's part of life. 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

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I'm better. Much better. 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

0: It's heartwarming and great to hear children recite the Pledge of Allegiance, poetry, or Bible verses. 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
1: From Psalm 63, 6 through 8. 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My soul follows close behind you. Your right hand upholds me. 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When the hassles of life wear you down, our songs remind you where the power is. And when life gets too busy and you forget, God is still right there for you. 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

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Verse 4, and they were all filled with the Holy Spirit and began to speak with other tongues as the Spirit gave them utterance. Just like he did it before. How many know we need him to do it again? 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

Moving on is tough, but it's part of life. 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
1: From James 5, 19 and 20. 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

The Bible says in Romans chapter 8, in the same way, the Spirit helps us in our weakness. We do not know what we ought to pray for, but the Spirit himself intercedes for us with groans that words cannot express. And he who searches our hearts knows the mind of the Spirit, because the Spirit intercedes for the saints in accordance with God's will. We have the songs that help you rely on the power of God when you feel weak and overpowered by the circumstances of life. 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
1: From Psalm 63, 6 through 8. When I remember you on my bed, I meditate on you in the night watches, because you have been my help. 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

0: 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I want to see you waving.
1: When he prays
0: if
1: us.
0: You know,

0: of an occupation where someone's working for God, you might think of missionaries or pastors, but you might not think of
1: truck drivers, stockbrokers, airline pilots, construction workers, taxi drivers, website designers.
0: Probably those so-called secular jobs don't remind you of ministry, but you might need to expand your horizons a bit. It's one of those concepts in the Bible most people don't know about. Our work is an important tool for God to shape our lives. Colossians chapter 3 in the Bible says that whatever we do, we should do it heartily. That means with a good attitude. We should work not like we're working for men, but just as if we're working for God. The verse then says something profound. From the Lord, you'll receive a reward. That's right. God is going to someday give you an eternal reward based on the quality of your work on the job.
2: And you thought those pastors and missionaries were the only ones racking up big rewards in heaven.
0: Nope, you can do that in your job every day. So no matter what your occupation, your job is a big deal to God. A message from My Worship 103.3. We're here to keep you on the right path. My Worship 103.3.

The Bible says in Romans chapter 8, in the same way, the Spirit helps us in our weakness. We do not know what we ought to pray for, but the Spirit himself intercedes for us with groans that words cannot express. And he who searches our hearts knows the mind of the Spirit, because the Spirit intercedes for the saints in accordance with God's will. We have the songs that help you rely on the power of God when you feel weak and overpowered by the circumstances of life. 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When the hassles of life wear you down, our songs remind you where the power is. And when life gets too busy and you forget, God is still right there for you. You're locked into My Worship 103.3.

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0: 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I did go.

0: Being a happy person is no accident. According to researchers at the University of California, Davis, there are four consistent habits that most happy people have in common. Here are those four habits of highly happy people.
1: Happy people tend to be more thankful.
0: In one research study of people who kept journals, those who wrote more on what they were thankful for tended to be more optimistic about the upcoming week than those who did more complaining in their journals.
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0: Give it a try. 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

0: Come unto me, all ye that are weary and heavy laden, and I will give you rest. That's Matthew 11:28, and this is Destined for Victory with Pastor Paul Shepherd. Before we get going with today's message, we've got an important reminder to share with you. As you know, summer is always a tough time for ministries like Destined for Victory, and this summer has been no different. I once asked Pastor Paul to help us understand all this a little better, and here's what he said.
1: It would be great if your mortgage company or whoever you pay your housing bill to would say, hey, it's summer and I know you got things you want to do. 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And thankfully, we're able to reach some people on vacation or wherever they happen to be, even some of those who aren't normally listeners, and we're able to reach them with the Word of God. So thank you to those who help us, and I want to challenge more and more listeners. Would you become partners with us? And would you remember us, even if you're not a monthly partner, in the summer, think about us and drop us a line and put a check in there or contact us with the online platform of giving and say we want to make sure that you continue throughout the year, including in these summer months. Thanks for thinking of us this year.
0: We're so grateful for friends like you who already this season have supported our media ministry with your prayers and charitable giving. But if for some reason you meant to give and the busyness of the season has distracted you, today would be a great day for you to make your gift. 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
0: We could all use a little breather from time to time, the kind of rest found only in the arms of Jesus Christ. 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On today's Destined for Victory with Pastor Paul Shepherd, an important reminder about letting go of our unnecessary baggage, because some bags don't fly free. 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
2: You heard sermons on this passage because it talks about as they sailed, the lake got stirred up, a great storm came, and the boat was almost swamped, and they were in great danger, and all that. You heard, I preached that, and you heard other people preach that. Look at the passage again. Let us go over to the other side, Jesus says. All right, we're going to take a journey. They all get in the boat. So they got in the boat and set out. Verse 23 of Luke 8. As they sailed, he fell asleep. Jesus said, let's go over to the other side. Going to be a little while. This is a good time to get a nap. Why aren't you up there on the deck teaching them? You could be spending that time teaching them and giving them some truth. Jesus said, later. Dropped his head back and he slept. Why? Because although he was full of ministry and full of help and full of blessing, he had to live with the restrictions of a body that could not go and go and go without rest. I want to say to some of you super spiritual, super productive, super fruitful, got so much anointing you hardly know what to do with yourself. So needed on your job, they can't imagine life without you. Unless you get some rest, they will experience life without you. Jesus fell asleep. I'm talking about my man slept because this storm came up and he was still asleep. You see that? The other folk are panicking because the boat's taking on water. They seem to be in great danger. Verse 24, the disciples went and woke him. They had to tell him, you know we're about to die, don't you? And they said, Master, we're going to drown. He got up and handled business. Rebuked the wind and the raging waters, and the storm subsided. All was calm. And he said, where's your faith? You're on the boat with me. I'm the one that said, let's go over to the other side. Don't you know if I said, let's go over to the other side, we're going to make it to the other side? That's what you got to realize. You've got to understand that he is the captain of the ship of your life. And the captain is saying, every now and then, just take a chill pill. Him saying in those words, and understand that I'm going to finish the work I've begun in you, and you need to just flow with your greatest needs. And one of your greatest needs is to recognize that your life as a parent, as a worker, church ministries in your church, whatever you do, all of that is subject to your being physically capable of doing it. And therefore, you got to rest. You got to rest your body and rest your mind. Jesus said in Matthew chapter 11, verse 28, come to me, another scripture we all know, but think about it again. Come to me, all of you who are weary and burdened, and I will give you rest. Now, we preach that as an evangelistic message, and that's a correct interpretation. Because it certainly is an invitation to the not yet believer to come to Christ, lay down the burden of sin, and take on his holiness and take on his righteousness. All of us should do that. Now is the day of salvation. So Jesus extends the invitation to you. If you don't yet know him as Savior, come and lay down into his lap your burden of sin. But it's not just an invitation to the unbeliever. He says to all of us who are following him, come to me when you are weary and burdened, and I will give you rest. Then he says, take my yoke upon you and learn from me. It is a process that extends past your giving him your sin. All of us ought to be on a journey of learning from Christ how to live the life free from the burdens and the wearisome conditions that bring many of us down. He says, come and learn from me, for I am gentle and humble in heart. You will find rest, watch this, for your souls. Not salvation for your souls. That's one of the things you find in Christ. He says, I want to not only give you the gift of salvation, I want to teach you how to walk, how to live in a Sabbath condition. So that Sabbath is more than physical time for you. But Sabbath is a condition that your soul lives in. He says, if you learn from me, you will find rest for your soul. What's my soul? My psyche, the area of the intellect, the will, and the emotions. Do you know that much of what's going on in our lives that's troubling us is soul trouble? A lot of us think it is conditional. But you can handle conditions differently if you let him teach you, he says, how to find rest for your souls. He says, for my yoke is easy and my burden is light. Now, let's look at our lives. There are a lot of us who are saved, filled with the Holy Spirit. But if the truth be told, we are carrying soul burdens that are entirely too heavy for us to bear. You got to understand that your body and your mind can only take so much. Got nothing to do with how much of God's power you have. It has to do with whether you are learning from Jesus how to unload stuff that you weren't built to carry in the first place. The fact of the matter is, some of us have never stopped to examine all this stuff that's heavy on my heart, heavy on my mind, things I'm always thinking about, things I'm always worried about, people I always have on my mind. Ask yourself the question, is this God's will for me? Does God want me carrying these folk around like I'm doing? Does God want me dealing with burdens too heavy for me to bear? And if the answer is no, then you got to understand, Jesus says, bring those things to me. Imagine your life as one of these big tractor trailers. And you got stuff in your trailer that's weighing it down. Have you ever seen a truck, been out on the road and seen a truck when it hits an incline and it's carrying a heavy load, they get all the way over to the right. And sometimes they put on their flashers and they're just groaning. You hear them shifting gears. Just trying to find a way to make it. Little light cars just flying by. Zoom, zoom. But they're groaning, trying to make it up this hill. You know what? A lot of us are just like those trucks. We're over on the right side. People enjoying life in Christ, enjoying freedom from unnecessary burdens. Now, life's always going to have its challenges. But he said, my yoke is easy. He said, if you learn from me, you will have some challenges, but you can handle them because I'm with you. But until you learn that, you'll be over on the side of the road and you'll be finding a gear, trying to find a gear. Anybody ever live that way? Just trying to find a gear. Your friend see you. Everything all right? You ever been there? That's not the way to live. Straining and groaning. Christ didn't die for you to go through that. So his invitation here is, come to me, pull over all the way on the shoulder. Let's you and I go in this trailer and see what's in here and see who put it in there. And if I didn't put it in there, that's a burden that you shouldn't be bearing. You should cast that on me. Meaning some of us, if we're truly going to follow Christ, we have some people and some situations we have to unload because Jesus didn't put them on you. Some of y'all got your relatives all in the trailer. We open it up, they all in there. Hey! I'm trying to help you with neglected areas of discipleship. Jesus is saying, I didn't put those folk on you. I died for them. I didn't call you to die for them. If you die for them, all they'll do is be in there fussing about what are your stuff they're going to get.
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2: Listen, folks, I've been pastoring a long time. I have seen people carry their relatives and other people's burdens, and then they go to the hospital and then they die. And those same relatives who killed them, I'm the only one at the hospital. And they laying there either dead, just died, or they're trying to die. And the relatives aren't there standing by. No, they are out at the house somewhere. Let me tell you something. Jesus said, learn from me. Learn from me. I didn't put it on you. Don't carry it. Have the strength to be able to unload it and say, that's why the Bible says casting all these cares on him. Because he cares for us. So you got to have the determination to unload these things and say, Lord, here's my cousin in them. Here's my husband. You know how he acting, Jesus. Here's my wife. She's tripping, Lord. My kids. I don't even know what to say about them. Come on, trying to help you unload this tractor. This trailer, all right now. Here are the people. All the people who are trying to get me to help them with their bills. I helped them for a little while, but now I sense, Lord, that I'm not giving a hand up. I'm giving a hand out. I think you're calling them to higher responsibility. It's going to hurt my feelings a little bit to say no the first time, but help me to do it, Lord. And when you get through, it's a process. When you get through with that process and get back into the truck, you'll be surprised how different the ride is. Because Jesus said, you'll know you're getting there because your load will be getting easier. Because Jesus said, my yoke, the one I'm putting on you, is easy. My burden is light. There are challenges in living with the Lord. There are going to be difficulties, but he says they're manageable because you and I are linked up. See, the picture, the word picture here is one of oxen who share a yoke. We're city folks, so we've got to kind of get the picture. Oxen who share a yoke. And Jesus says the reason why it's easy and light is because you don't have to carry it by yourself. I'm in there with you. And the things that I've really called you to do, I am your helper, and together we can pull the load. I want to encourage you to examine the trailer of your life. Because some of us are carrying things Jesus did not authorize us to carry. Your soul can

0: having these things that happen, and you say, what in the world is going on? And your body is simply reflecting the fact that there's some more stuff in the trailer that needs to be dealt with. So that's why you got to understand, Jesus says, I love how he doesn't relegate this to something else. That spirituality is not an area of your life, and then you figure out how to do the rest. Jesus says, it's all encompassing. Come to me with all of your stuff, not just your spiritual needs. Come to me with your family struggles. Come to me with your psychological issues. Come to me with the stuff in your past that's still haunting you and still weighing you down. Bring it all to me. Bring those folk who are hurting you. You don't know how to deal with them, but I know how to deal with them. Come to me, all of you who are weary and burdened, and he says, and I will give you rest. Take my yoke upon you and learn from me, for I am gentle and humble in heart. God's not going to beat you up. I'm gentle and humble in heart. Some of you are constantly dealing with this sense of you're not good enough, and that's not the Holy Spirit. The Holy Spirit doesn't beat us up. When he convicts us, he points out, here is what I want changed in your life. It's very directed, and even in the midst of his rebuke, you sense his love. The Bible says, whom the Lord loves, he disciplines. And you sense his love even in the discipline. So you who are being beaten up, always feeling like you're not good enough, always feeling like you'll never measure up, those feelings aren't coming from the Lord. They're coming from old messages. Maybe you got them from a parent who didn't reinforce the right things inside of you. And you need to let the word of God transform your mind and your heart. You got to understand that the word of God is the transforming agent in your life. If you got all the messages growing up that were wrong, you will sometimes project them onto God, but they don't belong there. Because God doesn't beat his kids up. He convicts, he disciplines, he chastises, but it's redemptive and it's merciful. It's full of mercy. If you're not experiencing the mercy of God, you're missing it. Because your God is a merciful God. Your God is a God who has it in for you in the right way. He has it in for you for blessing. He has it in for you for encouragement and strength. God isn't walking around with a belt waiting for an excuse to whack you. That's some of you who grew up with people who were abusive. Because, you know, corporal punishment, there was two forms when we were growing up. There was appropriate corporal punishment. Thank God I was the recipient of some of that. Appropriate. But I had friends who were just flat out abused. That's just all it is to it. We didn't know it back then because they didn't call it that. It just called you got a whooping. But when we look at it now, I had some friends who were just abused. Their parents would just whack them just almost for very little reason. You got to understand when you come to Christ, you don't have that kind of parent. You have a loving heavenly father who even when he is bringing you to higher places and convicting you of some wrong attitudes and actions, he says, I have a plan to take your life higher. I'm not going to burden you. I didn't save you to bring you down. I saved you to lift you up. I saved you to take you to higher heights, places you could never go without me. And he says, casting all of your cares on me because I'm the one who cares for you. Let the Lord teach you how to live a different kind of life. Rest your body. Be okay when you need to quit. Be okay. I got to knock off now. I can't talk to you now. No, I can't counsel you now. This isn't a good time. I need to rest my mind. I need to rest my body so that when I come to you, I'll really be there. I'll really be able to help you. I'll really be able to minister to you. I'll really be able to serve your needs. There has to be an anointing to be able to say, when is enough? Because if you don't do it, my friend, you'll find that your body and your mind will simply cave under the load. You will implode. The pressure will just be too much. And I've seen good people, godly people, just break under a load that God really didn't want them to carry.
1: If you find yourself weighed down with burdens today, here's an encouraging reminder. All the Lord requires of you is to

0: act justly, to love kindness, and to walk humbly with your God. 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
1: I'm finding more and more believers who are holding on to things that God says, would you please give that to me? Would you please give those folk to me? Would you please give that job situation to me and cast it on me because I care for you?
0: That's next time in our message, Neglected Areas of Discipleship. But until then, remember, He who began a good work in you will bring it to completion. In Christ, you are destined for victory.

0: Psalm 34, verse 8. The Word of God says, "Taste and see that the Lord is good. Blessed is the man who takes refuge in Him." 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
1: A pleasant, pleasant good morning to you guys. Welcome to the morning praise on My Worship 103.3. My name is Eileen. It's my pleasure to be with you again this morning. This is a new day that the Lord has made, and we are thankful to God for this day. We're thankful to God for His grace and His mercy that has carried us thus far. This morning, take a little look at yourself and just say, you know what, God, thank you. I am wonderfully and fearfully made, and I am alive and well this morning. Jesus, thank you, because it was mercy that brought you through. It's not because you were good yesterday and they brought you through today. No, it was the grace and the mercy of God. So this morning, we're just taking time to appreciate His goodness on our life. We're saying, thank you, Daddy God. Amen. Praise God. It is a beautiful day on the island. We thank God for all of His goodness on our lives. We have seen another, another month. Yeah, it seems like it's yesterday. I was saying this is a new month. When August came, it was like a few days ago. I said, okay, it's a new month. And this morning, here we are. Welcome in September. Today is the first day of September. We thank God for carrying us through another month. So since it's a brand new month, we're singing a Lord unto God. Thank you. Thank you so very much. I appreciate all of you for being with me this morning. This is Caribbean Tuesday on the Morning Praise, where we do it our very own Caribbean style. We only do Caribbean songs today, my people. So when you're requesting, remember, it's a Caribbean day, you know, so it has to be a Caribbean song. As I said earlier, my name is Eileen, and I am thankful for the opportunity God has given me to come into your space and to bless your heart. So I pray that you will be blessed and encouraged today as you listen. Amen. Your listening will be profitable for you, yeah? As you listen today, I hope it will be profitable and you will be blessed as always. I love you and I appreciate you for being with me. Thank you for inviting me into your space. You know, it is early and your girl does get tongue twist. You know, I'm not really exactly 100% up. I might be there, but you know what? I know. So those of you that are struggling to get up, or you're just really fighting it with this cup of coffee, hang in there. You're not alone. Your girl is the same thing this morning. But I am thankful. My tea is not coffee. It is ginger. You know, country vibes, you know, Caribbean vibes. I love my ginger tea. So those of you with your coffee, those of you with your latte, cafe, or what kind of thing you have in your cocoa tea, or maybe you're having sorrel juice, or maybe you're just having orange juice, or if you're having coffee, whatever it is you have in this morning, grab it. Let's do this for the glory and the honor of God all over again. Let's start with Bushy this morning, reminding ourselves, Jesus, His name is holy. Be blessed.

It's this morning and nice reggae vibes, right? Yeah, that was Bushy doing that one for us. His name is Holy. Yes, he is. God has given Jesus a name that is above all names, and there is power in the name of Jesus. His name is Holy. Before we go any further in the program, I hope you've already prayed and thanked God for the day, but let's just pray on the program. Amen. Let's just ask God to open this program with the grace. Heavenly Father, we give you thanks and we give you praise, O God. This is truly the day that you have made. We will rejoice and be glad for it, O God. We are glad for one reason, that we are alive and well. Anything else is extra, O God. So today we are thankful to you that we are alive. Maybe we're not well 100% in our bodies, but our soul, it is well with you. And we are thankful, O God. We thank you for your grace that has carried us through. We thank you that you have looked beyond our faults and you see our need for you, O God. We need you this morning. We confess our dependency on you. We cannot do this thing called life without you. So thank you for your mercy that will follow us. Thank you for your grace that goes with us all the days of our lives. You have promised us in your word that you will never leave us and you will not forsake us. So this morning, O God, in spite of what we have to face, O God, in spite of what is assigned to our name today, we take confidence in the fact that you are with us this morning. So whatever we're going through, we know you'll give us the grace to go through it. Thank you again, God. We appreciate you. I thank you for this life. I thank you for health. I thank you for strength, for God. And I thank you for the ability to do this all over again for you, Jesus. I pray today, those that listen, oh God, everyone that will listen to the program this morning, I pray in God they will have an encounter with you, that you would meet them at the point where they need you, Father. Father, we have wronged you, yes. We don't always live the way you have called us to live. But this morning, oh God, I'm asking that you would look into our hearts and you would see, oh God, see what is not of you, oh God. Convict us of sin, oh God, and bring us to repentance, oh God, where we can receive you as Lord and as Savior all over again today, Father. I thank you for all of the listeners, oh God. You know their need. You know what they're going through. You know that you see their tears. You know what they're battling, oh God. Father, you know. So we just pray today that you will just meet us. You will visit your people today, Father. For all my beautiful listeners this morning, I lift them up before you, God. Per adventure, oh God, they're going through a financial difficulty, oh God, or maybe they're just going through tiredness, they're going through weariness, oh God. It seems like the weight of this world is on their shoulder. Father, I pray, oh God, you would rest your precious hand on them and touch them afresh, oh God. Give them the strength that they will need, oh God, to make it through this life, God. I thank you for the morning praise as always. Use it for your honor and for your glory. Everyone listening today will be blessed in Jesus' mighty name. I thank you, O God, for all that you will do with the program. In your name I pray. Amen and amen. In the beautiful name of Jesus Christ of Nazareth, that's what we pray. And we say thank you, Jesus, because you always hears us when we pray. This morning, I hope you took time to tell him thank you. Thank you for life, you know, thank you for health. And maybe you don't know him like this. Maybe you don't know him as Lord and as Savior yet, but you know him as the Creator, the one that created you. So this morning, as we worship and praise him, that's what I wanted to do. Worship him as your Creator. We continue the morning praise. I remind you again, this is Caribbean Tuesday. That's what you're going to hear, Caribbean beautiful songs. We're doing Judith Gale, Stay With God. No matter what you're going through, stay with God. Be blessed.

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1: This morning, that's how we're doing it, right? We're doing it in the strength of God. We will go in your strength, we will go. Amen? Praise the Lord. That was Chevelle Franklin reminding us to go in the strength of God. Let's take our Bible verse. Try to look for something that will do with strength for you this morning. So we are in Isaiah 40, verse 31. And I can hear you. I know this verse. Some of you, you know your Bible is very good. Isaiah chapter 40, verse 31. And it says, "But they that wait upon the Lord shall renew their strength. They shall mount up with wings like eagles." So this morning, if you need your strength renewed, just wait on God. If you wait on Him, He will give you the strength that you need to handle whatever comes your way. And one of the ways we can wait is by reading the word of God. You cannot just sit there and say you're waiting. You read the word of God. You pray, you fast, you do what you have to do. You call on God and you just wait. Trust Him to help you. Amen? Trust Him to help you. You don't have to depend on your own strength. Remember, today, you do not have to depend on your own strength. You can depend on the strength of God. Wait on God, trust Him, and let Him renew you. Let Him change you. Let Him fix you. Let Him make you ready to handle whatever it is you have to handle. When you feel tired today, remember that God can give you the strength that you need beyond what you have in yourself. He's able to give you that strength to keep going. Because sometimes when we feel like we're tired and we try to give up, there's come a strength on us. There comes an overwhelming power that you can do it, you know. And sometimes you feel like you're so weak. But if you really just, you know, just trust in the strength that God has given you, you'll feel like you can handle whatever it comes your way. So this morning, keep moving and keep moving in His strength. Amen. When your strength feels like it's depleted, it's gone, remember God gives us new strength and we can go today in the strength of God. As we open this new month, remember, it's the strength of God that will carry us through the month of September. Amen. We are in September. School will be opening soon in Dominica. I know school has opened a lot of places, you know, overseas, but we ours will be opening soon. The children will go back to school and everything will go back, you know, to summer is almost over, right? So we're doing it nice and sweet this morning. I take the time again to welcome you to our Caribbean Tuesday. I hope the verse will encourage your heart as you go in the strength of God. Amen. We continue with George Nooks, God is Standing By.

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2: Ryan Mark, Kevin Danzo. I don't know who you are, and I don't know where you are, but God said to tell you.

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2: That is nice, right? No matter what, the victory is already won. Amen. It's already done. Yeah, Jesus Christ has already died on the cross for our victory. So you don't have to worry. Even if you cry here, remember, it's already won. Amen. The victory has already been won. It's already done. Kevin Dongswell doing that beautiful one for us. We're taking a break for our Bible focus. Be blessed.

0: Hello and welcome to Tuesday's Bible Focus with me, Tom Ward. This is day two of our series dipping into some of the most loved psalms from the book of Psalms. Yesterday we explored a few verses from Psalm 1 and today we're going to look at a few verses from Psalm 19. And we're thinking again about the importance of God's Word, the Bible. Please turn then to Psalm 19. Now we are living in a nation that is becoming more and more biblically illiterate. There was a study done by the Bible Society a few years ago, and it found could not name anything to do with the story of the Good Samaritan. And 34% of people thought that the storylines found in Harry Potter might be in the Bible, and 54% of people thought that the Hunger Games was from the Bible. These people don't believe that the Bible is God's word at all, but we do, don't we? We love the Bible. If you're like me, you've probably got multiple copies, but how often do they just sit there on the shelf gathering dust? How often do I actually turn to God's word and recognize what it is, the authoritative word of God? We can so easily take it for granted. So today we're going to try and appreciate God's word and we're going to learn about it from Psalm 19. I'd encourage you to read the whole psalm. It will only take you a few minutes. But today we've only got time to zero in on verses 7 to 9. So let's begin then at the start of verse 7. The law of the Lord is perfect, refreshing the soul. The statutes of the Lord are trustworthy. So the law of God here, as we saw yesterday, is basically the instruction of the Lord. And the psalmist says it's perfect. And we understand that as talking about the Bible. There is no higher authority. As evangelical Protestants, we are part of the Sola Scriptura tradition. Back in 2017, it was the 500th anniversary of the Reformation since Martin Luther nailed his 95 Theses to the door of the Wittenberg Cathedral. There were many issues that were addressed through the Reformation. Salvation by faith alone, the priesthood of all believers, the nature of the church, rejection of transubstantiation, sales of indulgences, corruption among clergy. But Scripture alone, Sola Scriptura, was probably the most important. The Catholic Church then and now argues that there are three authorities. There's the authority of the Word of God, there's the authority of tradition, and there's the authority of the Pope. And they are equal in authority. But in reality, the Pope can go above these other two authorities if he chooses. Now, as Protestants, we believe that tradition and leaders are helpful and necessary, but they come under the authority of the Word of God, the law of God, the Bible. Because it's perfect where tradition and leaders are not. We believe that God's word is complete because nothing can be added to it or taken away from it. And because of that, the word brings what? The verse says refreshing. Now, the imagery here in the original Greek is actually that you're going in the wrong direction. You're going down the wrong path and God's instruction pulls you back. We're going in the wrong direction and God's word brings us back. Second half of verse 7, the statutes of the Lord are trustworthy, making wise the simple. We can trust the word of God. It doesn't mean that we ignore history, doesn't mean that we ignore science, but never be embarrassed to say, I believe the Bible and I believe what the Bible says. There are different types of scripture. There's apocalyptic language, there's poetic language, there's history, but all scripture is God-breathed. All scripture is useful. All scripture can be applied to our lives and all scripture ultimately is about Jesus Christ. We can trust the word of God and it makes the inexperienced wise. I love this. This verse is the reason that I am a Bible teacher. It's the reason that I can speak to you today. Without that verse, all I can offer you is a motivational speech and I'll be honest, I'll just fall on my face. You may have been a Christian longer than me. You may be smarter than me. In fact, that's quite likely. You may know your Bible more than me. So why am I the one speaking on Bible Focus today? Well, God's word has taught me things that I didn't know before. God's word contains the truth that I need. This word helps me and instructs me. And it's why my goal, my kind of aim in preaching, is to stay as close to God's word as possible. My feeling is, if I stick to God's word, then I'm not going to fall on my face. Because God's word is true. God's word makes me wise, and it makes you wise as well. If you will accept it by the Holy Spirit. I love Joshua chapter 1 and how it relates to Psalm 1 and Psalm 19. Let me read you a few verses. God speaking to Joshua says this, "Be strong and very courageous to be careful to observe the whole instruction my servant Moses commanded you." Do not turn from it to the right or to the left, so that you will have success wherever you go. This book of instruction must not depart from your mouth. You're to recite it day and night, so that you may carefully observe everything written in it. Now, Joshua wasn't sat there in, you know, a nice quiet prayer time. Joshua wasn't sat at home with a coffee in hand reading his daily devotional. This is Joshua about to go into the promised land. This is Joshua about to go to battle. And it is the word, God's word, that makes him wise. And God says, you stick to my instruction, you stick to my law, don't veer to the left, don't veer to the right, and I will make a clear path for you. And I believe that is a promise that God has for you today as well. It's God's word that does that. God's word is practical. Open the word, read your scriptures, and you will find that it is living and breathing, active, sharper than a two-edged sword, as Hebrews 4 tells us. So, verse 8 of Psalm 19, the precepts of the Lord are right, giving joy to the heart. So if the law of God is perfect, then obviously it's right. And the outcome is, like we saw yesterday, we will have joy, we will have happiness. So let me ask you today, is your heart glad in the truths of the gospel? Without it, honestly, there is no hope. Find the good news in God's word. Are you full of joy at the revelation of this book? Because it tells us who God is, who we are, what God has done, and what we are to do in response. Who is God? God is the covenant-keeping Lord who made a people for himself, for his glory alone. And we've sinned, and we fell. And God then became a man, came in human form, in the likeness of human flesh. He lived a perfect life. He died a sinner's death for us. If that doesn't make your heart glad, I'm not sure what will. But so often, we get that joy stolen. Yeah, I get the gospel. I get that Jesus gives me new life. Yeah, I get that I'm going to live with him forever. But we act like we're waiting for more. We're not satisfied. This word should bring joy, if only we will accept it and allow it not just to be in our heads, but also to be in our hearts. Second half of verse 8, the commandments of the Lord are radiant, giving light to the eyes. I wonder if you've ever had one of those eyes light up moments. I had one a while back with a guy who became a Christian in our church, and he had a real issue with foul language. He hadn't grown up in the church, and so he was just very used to effing and jeffing. And so, obviously, as a new believer, you don't have to be perfect to join the church. But I did meet up with him at McDonald's, and I said, look, mate, we've got to sort this potty mouth out. And he said, what do you mean? And I said, well, the Bible says it's not good to have unclean speech or to swear. And he said, it doesn't say that in the Bible. And I said, well, we need to look at Ephesians 4. And we turned in our Bibles to Ephesians 4. And his eyes literally kind of lit up. He was like, okay, I really need to change the way that I'm speaking. God's word does that. It brings conviction, giving light to the eyes. Finally then, verse 9, the fear of the Lord is pure, enduring forever. The fear of the Lord, that's an interesting way to describe God's word. But there's a real link in scripture between fearing God and obeying his commandments. Listen to Deuteronomy 13, verse 4. You shall follow the Lord your God and fear him, and you shall keep his commandments. Listen to his voice, serve him, and cling to him. Isn't that amazing? So obviously to fear God is not to be in terror because we want to cling to him. But actually we show a fear for God by loving his word, by honoring his word, and by obeying his word. And then Proverbs 13, verse 13, the one who despises the word will be in debt to it, but the one who fears the commandments will be rewarded. Fear. Right fear, not shaking in terror. It's a right reverence and awe, a recognition that God is perfect and pure and we are not, but God has spoken clearly through his perfect and pure word. God speaks through his word today. What is God saying to you? You've been listening to Bible Focus, brought to you by Good News Broadcasting. We teach the Bible through media. If you'd like to listen to this program as a podcast, you can find it in all the usual places. And we're also on the usual socials. Do check us out there. And I hope that you'll be back at the same time tomorrow. See you then.
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2: Yes, you are this morning. You're listening to the Morning Praise. This is our Caribbean Tuesday, and my name is Eileen. I am thankful to God for this opportunity. Be reminded, this is Caribbean Tuesday.

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2: Yes, good morning. Good morning, my people. Those of you that didn't get the early morning, good morning. Here it is again. Good morning. It's bound to be a brighter day. The fact that you are alive, that is a nice day. It is a brighter day. I hope it is nice in your neck of the wood. I appreciate God for mine by giving thanks and praise. We continue with Carlin Davis. Give thanks.

0: Jesus first and everything else come after. That's what we really desire, right? If you like me, you really want to put Jesus first in the morning. You want to be able to get up in the morning, say thank you, Jesus, pray a bit, read the word of God. Put Jesus first and everything else can come after. But if we're honest with ourselves, there are times when we just, you know, you get carried away. You get up, maybe somebody called you, the phone rang and you start speaking and you start doing this. Or maybe you get up, you go to the kitchen, you put the kettle on, you start making coffee or you start making your tea, and before you know it, the day has already started taking over and Jesus is not first anymore. So this morning, let's try our best to put him first. Amen. Let's try our best to put Jesus first and everything else, it will really come after, you know. Put Jesus first. Let's see, that was Jermaine Edwards doing that one for us. We continue with Kevin Dongs. Well, Grace, it was Grace that brought us through this morning. Grace brought me through.
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1: He is still in the healing business. If it's healing that you need, Jesus is still in it. Amen. He's still in the healing business. This is the morning praise with Eileen. We continue with one of our very own, Jerry Lloyd. God is breaking the power of the enemy over you. Be blessed.

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1: If you are just joining us this morning, let me take the time to welcome you to our Caribbean Tuesday. 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
1: FM Radio. That was Jimmy Edwards doing the beautiful one for us. Do not count me out. Don't count me out. I am still coming. I might be coming a little slow. I might not be coming the way you want me to come, but I am coming to Jesus. So don't count me out. I am still coming. We continue with Samuel Madas. I can't wait till I get to heaven. So I'm starting the praise now. Enjoy and praise God. Woo!

Good morning again to all of my beautiful listeners. A blessed Caribbean Tuesday morning to you, wherever you're connected. You're listening to The Morning Praise with Eileen, and it's a beautiful Tuesday. As we step into this new day, I pray in the grace of God will follow you everywhere you go.

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Well, in our audience, we have both. Some are locked in here all the time. And, of course, we have those button pushers, too. 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And before long, they're back here. Hey, it may sound funny, but we don't mind. 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

0: 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We believe this message will inspire your faith, strengthen your walk with God, and bring practical wisdom for victorious living. As you listen, open your heart to receive God's word and stay with us until the end for an opportunity to pray the prayer of salvation. Now, today's edition of Rhapsody of Realities. Welcome to the reading of the Rhapsody of Realities by Christ Embassy. Today is Tuesday, the 1st of September 2026, blessed with faithful Abraham. That the blessing of Abraham might come on the Gentiles through Jesus Christ, that we might receive the promise of the Spirit through faith. Galatians 3:13-14. The blessing of Abraham is no ordinary concept. It is the foundation of the gospel. Many think of it only in terms of material prosperity, but it's far greater. The blessing of Abraham is the outpouring of God's grace, his covenant kindness, translated from the Hebrew word hesed. It includes divine favor, fruitfulness, dominion, and most importantly, the promise of the Spirit. When God called Abraham, he said, "I will bless you and make you a blessing, and in you shall all the families of the earth be blessed." Genesis 12, 2-3. This was God's prophetic declaration of the gospel. It was the announcement of his plan to pour out his love and goodness on all humanity through faith. The Apostle Paul made it clear that this blessing has now come to the Gentiles through Jesus Christ. Thus, if you're in Christ, you're Abraham's seed and an heir according to the promise, Galatians 3:29. You're the fulfillment of God's promise to Abraham thousands of years ago. That blessing includes justification, righteousness, the Holy Spirit, and divine access to God's fullness. The Bible says, "So then they which be of faith are blessed with faithful Abraham." Galatians 3:9. When God made the promise to Abraham, it was to Abraham's seed, which is Christ. Now to Abraham and his seed were the promises made, he saith not, and to seeds as of many, but as of one, and to thy seed, which is Christ. Galatians 3:16. When you received Christ, you were sealed with the Holy Spirit of promise. That seal marks you as God's own and guarantees your access to all the blessings and benefits of the Abrahamic covenant. And if ye be Christ's, then are ye Abraham's seed and heirs according to the promise. Galatians 3:29. Walk in this consciousness. You're not trying to be blessed. You're blessed with faithful Abraham. Declare it. Live it. Spread blessings everywhere. Hallelujah. Please repeat the confession for today. Confession, I'm the seed of Abraham, blessed and highly favored in Christ Jesus. The blessing of Abraham is working in me in my spirit, soul, and body. I have access to all that God has made available in Christ. I walk in divine health, prosperity, and victory today in Jesus' name. Amen. Further study Genesis chapter 12, verse 2-3, Galatians chapter 3, verse 7-9, Ephesians chapter 1, verse 13. Thank you for listening to today's edition of Rhapsody of Realities. 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Now, if you have never given your life to the Lord Jesus Christ, please pray this prayer with all your heart as we lead you in the prayer of salvation.
1: Never received Christ into your heart. If you've never experienced this life of Christ that I'm talking to you about, this is your moment. Say these words. Say, O Lord God, I believe in Jesus Christ, the Son of God. I believe He died to save me. I believe God raised Him from the dead, and He's alive today. I confess with my mouth, Jesus Christ is Lord of my life from this day. And by my faith in Him, I receive eternal life into my heart, into my spirit. Thank you, Lord, for saving my soul. I have eternal life now. I'm a child of God now. I am born again. Thank you, Lord.
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3: That was Joseph Niles doing that one for us. When we all get to heaven, what a day of rejoicing that will be. We will sing and we will shout. What a day of rejoicing that truly will be. Continue to stay locked.

somebody, come on somebody, hold me, don't let me go. While you're on your way forward, hold me if I am behind. Hold me, don't let me go. That was Hendrix Thomas doing that beautiful one for us. Continue to stay locked. Here is Adrian Cunningham. Lord, I love you.

0: Hello and welcome to Tuesday's Bible Focus with me, Tom Ward. This is day two of our series dipping into some of the most loved psalms from the book of Psalms. Yesterday we explored a few verses from Psalm 1 and today we're going to look at a few verses from Psalm 19. And we're thinking again about the importance of God's word, the Bible. Please turn then to Psalm 19. Now we are living in a nation that is becoming more and more biblically illiterate. There was a study done by the Bible Society a few years ago, and it found could not name anything to do with the story of the Good Samaritan. And 34% of people thought that the storylines found in Harry Potter might be in the Bible, and 54% of people thought that the Hunger Games was from the Bible. These people don't believe that the Bible is God's word at all, but we do, don't we? We love the Bible. If you're like me, you've probably got multiple copies, but how often do they just sit there on the shelf gathering dust? How often do I actually turn to God's word and recognize what it is, the authoritative word of God? We can so easily take it for granted. So today we're going to try and appreciate God's word and we're going to learn about it from Psalm 19. I'd encourage you to read the whole psalm. It will only take you a few minutes. But today we've only got time to zero in on verses 7 to 9. So let's begin then at the start of verse 7. The law of the Lord is perfect, refreshing the soul. The statutes of the Lord are trustworthy. So the law of God here, as we saw yesterday, is basically the instruction of the Lord. And the psalmist says it's perfect. And we understand that as talking about the Bible. There is no higher authority. As evangelical Protestants, we are part of the Sola Scriptura tradition. Back in 2017, it was the 500th anniversary of the Reformation since Martin Luther nailed his 95 Theses to the door of the Wittenberg Cathedral. There were many issues that were addressed through the Reformation. Salvation by faith alone, the priesthood of all believers, the nature of the church, rejection of transubstantiation, sales of indulgences, corruption among clergy. But Scripture alone, Sola Scriptura, was probably the most important. The Catholic Church then and now argues that there are three authorities. There's the authority of the Word of God, there's the authority of tradition, and there's the authority of the Pope. And they are equal in authority. But in reality, the Pope can go above these other two authorities if he chooses. Now, as Protestants, we believe that tradition and leaders are helpful and necessary, but they come under the authority of the Word of God, the law of God, the Bible. Because it's perfect where tradition and leaders are not. We believe that God's word is complete because nothing can be added to it or taken away from it. And because of that, the word brings what? The verse says refreshing. Now, the imagery here in the original Greek is actually that you're going in the wrong direction. You're going down the wrong path and God's instruction pulls you back. We're going in the wrong direction and God's word brings us back. Second half of verse 7, the statutes of the Lord are trustworthy, making wise the simple. We can trust the word of God. It doesn't mean that we ignore history, doesn't mean that we ignore science, but never be embarrassed to say, I believe the Bible and I believe what the Bible says. There are different types of scripture. There's apocalyptic language, there's poetic language, there's history, but all scripture is God-breathed. All scripture is useful. All scripture can be applied to our lives and all scripture ultimately is about Jesus Christ. We can trust the word of God and it makes the inexperienced wise. I love this. This verse is the reason that I am a Bible teacher. It's the reason that I can speak to you today. Without that verse, all I can offer you is a motivational speech and I'll be honest, I'll just fall on my face. You may have been a Christian longer than me. You may be smarter than me. In fact, that's quite likely. You may know your Bible more than me. So why am I the one speaking on Bible Focus today? Well, God's word has taught me things that I didn't know before. God's word contains the truth that I need. This word helps me and instructs me. And it's why my goal, my kind of aim in preaching, is to stay as close to God's word as possible. My feeling is, if I stick to God's word, then I'm not going to fall on my face. Because God's word is true. God's word makes me wise, and it makes you wise as well. If you will accept it by the Holy Spirit. I love Joshua chapter 1 and how it relates to Psalm 1 and Psalm 19. Let me read you a few verses. God speaking to Joshua says this, "Be strong and very courageous to be careful to observe the whole instruction my servant Moses commanded you. Do not turn from it to the right or to the left, so that you will have success wherever you go. This book of instruction must not depart from your mouth. You're to recite it day and night, so that you may carefully observe everything written in it. Now, Joshua wasn't sat there in, you know, a nice quiet prayer time. Joshua wasn't sat at home with a coffee in hand reading his daily devotional. This is Joshua about to go into the promised land. This is Joshua about to go to battle. And it is the word, God's word, that makes him wise. And God says, you stick to my instruction, you stick to my law, don't veer to the left, don't veer to the right, and I will make a clear path for you. And I believe that is a promise that God has for you today as well. It's God's word that does that. God's word is practical. Open the word, read your scriptures, and you will find that it is living and breathing, active, sharper than a two-edged sword, as Hebrews 4 tells us. So, verse 8 of Psalm 19, the precepts of the Lord are right, giving joy to the heart. So if the law of God is perfect, then obviously it's right. And the outcome is, like we saw yesterday, we will have joy, we will have happiness. So let me ask you today, is your heart glad in the truths of the gospel? Without it, honestly, there is no hope. Find the good news in God's word. Are you full of joy at the revelation of this book? Because it tells us who God is, who we are, what God has done, and what we are to do in response. Who is God? God is the covenant-keeping Lord who made a people for himself, for his glory alone. And we've sinned, and we fell. And God then became a man, came in human form, in the likeness of human flesh. He lived a perfect life. He died a sinner's death for us. If that doesn't make your heart glad, I'm not sure what will. But so often, we get that joy stolen. Yeah, I get the gospel. I get that Jesus gives me new life. Yeah, I get that I'm going to live with him forever. But we act like we're waiting for more. We're not satisfied. This word should bring joy, if only we will accept it and allow it not just to be in our heads, but also to be in our hearts. Second half of verse 8, the commandments of the Lord are radiant, giving light to the eyes. I wonder if you've ever had one of those eyes light up moments. I had one a while back with a guy who became a Christian in our church, and he had a real issue with foul language. He hadn't grown up in the church, and so he was just very used to effing and jeffing. And so, obviously, as a new believer, you don't have to be perfect to join the church. But I did meet up with him at McDonald's, and I said, look, mate, we've got to sort this potty mouth out. And he said, what do you mean? And I said, well, the Bible says it's not good to have unclean speech or to swear. And he said, it doesn't say that in the Bible. And I said, well, we need to look at Ephesians 4. And we turned in our Bibles to Ephesians 4. And his eyes literally kind of lit up. He was like, okay, I really need to change the way that I'm speaking. God's word does that. It brings conviction, giving light to the eyes. Finally then, verse 9, the fear of the Lord is pure, enduring forever. The fear of the Lord, that's an interesting way to describe God's word. But there's a real link in scripture between fearing God and obeying his commandments. Listen to Deuteronomy 13, verse 4. You shall follow the Lord your God and fear him, and you shall keep his commandments. Listen to his voice, serve him, and cling to him. Isn't that amazing? So obviously to fear God is not to be in terror because we want to cling to him. But actually we show a fear for God by loving his word, by honoring his word, and by obeying his word. And then Proverbs 13, verse 13, the one who despises the word will be in debt to it, but the one who fears the commandments will be rewarded. Fear. Right fear, not shaking in terror. It's a right reverence and awe, a recognition that God is perfect and pure and we are not, but God has spoken clearly through his perfect and pure word. God speaks through his word today. What is God saying to you? You've been listening to Bible Focus, brought to you by Good News Broadcasting. We teach the Bible through media. If you'd like to listen to this program as a podcast, you can find it in all the usual places. And we're also on the usual socials. Do check us out there. And I hope that you'll be back at the same time tomorrow. See you then.
1: I pray that you were blessed and encouraged as you listen to this beautiful encouragement. We continue with the vessels of honor out of Dominica doing that one for us. Come as you are.

0: you seen?
1: What's going on?
0: How are you doing?
1: Are you looking so?
0: You're real, no? Real pressure.
1: Pressure.
0: Hmm.
1: I don't know where you're going to, eh? But I know you see the God we serve in,
0: mm-hmm.
1: He able to carry you through. And I get a song. And you see this one? This one go make it dance.
0: You sure?
1: Come on. No, man. Give up. God is good. You bless her.
2: My brother.
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1: That was Joanna doing Abba Father for us. We continue with Atos. Thumbs up for Jesus. Is there anything that the Lord has done for you? If he has, let me see your thumbs up. 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
1: FM Radio. There was some Elmadas doing that one for us. Overflow. I need the overflow for us to operate properly the way the Bible wants us to operate, or how God wants us to operate. We need the overflow. Continue to stay locked to our Caribbean Tuesday.

All of you, take a deep breath today and remind yourself, God is with me. God is still working on me. God is still doing his best for me. And God is in control of everything that is happening to me. I just like to just confess his word. He said he will put his word in our mouth. And if his word is in your mouth, you're supposed to use it. If you use it, that is your healing. If you use it, that is your deliverance. If you use it, is your provision. You have his word in your mouth. So use it for whatever it is you want. God bless you as you continue to stay locked.

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1: 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I appreciate every one of you for connecting and staying connected. Let me just remind you of a few things that God cannot do. God cannot change. He can never, ever change. He remains the same. The still God is the same God. God doesn't change. He's still loving. He's still kind. He's still faithful. God cannot change. This is one of the things that he cannot do. He cannot change. And another one is that God cannot lie. What he says, that's what he will do. God cannot lie. So you can take him at his word this morning. If he said he will be with you, that's the truth. He will be there for you. No matter what you go through, God is there with you, because God cannot change and he cannot lie. God bless you as you continue to stay locked. 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
1: This morning on All Caribbean Tuesday, I just want to remind you that the greatest commandment is love. The Bible says in 1 Corinthians 16 and 14, it says that we should do everything in love. And in John 3:16, the Bible says, for God so loved the world. So whatever he did with Jesus, it was love. So God so loved the world that he gave his only begotten son, that whosoever believes on him should not perish but have everlasting life. Do everything in love. Everything God did, Jesus did, it was in love. So I encourage you this morning, make an effort to show a little bit of love to somebody today as you go throughout your day. Love on somebody, whether it's just a small little thing, because love, it reflects the heart of God. When you show love, it reflects that you know God. So do whatever it is you're doing today, but do it in love. Continue to stay locked to the morning praise.

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1: I hope that you were truly blessed as you listen. As we step into this new day, let's take a moment to embrace the goodness of God. God has truly been good to us. There are some people that did not make it through today, and it was all because of His goodness and His mercies. That's why we are here. So this morning, I encourage you, as you step right into this new day, this gift God has given us, let's give Him thanks and praise. Let's be grateful to God, because tomorrow is not promised. We're not sure about tomorrow. Since today is all the day we have, we giving Him thanks and we giving Him praise. We continue to love Him this morning because the Lord is great and He is greatly to be praised. Continue to stay locked to our Caribbean Tuesday.

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2: I pray that you really enjoyed that one. That was so nice. We're giving God thanks and we're giving God praise as we bless His holy name, as we lift Him up in worship and in praise in our very own Caribbean style. I hope that you're enjoying the vibes. Let's take this one.

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1: Welcome again to the morning praise on My Worship 103.3. Those of you that have just joined, thank you so much for connecting to the morning praise. The message of the cross is what we're bringing you, even if we know that the message of the cross is not comfortable to the flesh, but we have to preach it anyway. We have to go and tell others about Jesus Christ. Jesus Christ came and died for our sins, so you don't have to die in your sins, because he came to set you free from sin. So as you receive him as Lord and as Savior, we go out and we preach the message of the cross, even if it's not comfortable to the flesh. We continue to preach it till we see Jesus face to face. Continue to stay locked.

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2: 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I'm thankful to God that you're locked on and you're staying connected. You will be blessed as you do. That was such a beautiful one. Forward ever, backward never. We're going forward in Jesus Christ and we're not turning back. Why would you be a believer or following Jesus and want to turn back? What happened? What did he do to you? How did he disappoint you? What did he do to you? Did he not give you everything? I'll never turn back. I don't know how they do it. I will never turn back. Forward ever, backward never. That's how we're doing it, my people. Let's continue to stay locked to the morning praise.

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2: You make me stronger. Oh, oh, oh. Remember, it is His strength. Eh? It is God that is making us stronger. And look at you. You are much stronger than you thought. You know that? You have survived things you thought that would kill you, but you survived. It was God that was carrying you. He's making you stronger and stronger. You are still here. That means God carried you through, and He will continue to carry you. You are much stronger than you believe.

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1: Yes, you are. 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I hope that you're loving the vibes. It's a good vibes, you know, giving God thanks and giving Him praise. Our next song is a beautiful song. Let me see if I can remember what it says. It's a beautiful, beautiful song. I encourage you to listen to the lyrics. Listen to the words real good. It says, it's a long time I've been trying to tell you this. Tell you that Jesus Christ loves you. He died for you. So right now, I am not bringing it later. I am not emailing it to you later. I am bringing it to you personally. I want you to hear it personally. So I'm not writing it in no letter. I am not emailing you later. I'm telling you personally. God loves you. That's what I want to tell you personally. Listen to this. It's very, very nice. Be blessed.

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2: Yes, I am. This morning, I'm bringing it to you personally. I'm not writing it in no letter. I am not emailing it to you later. I am bringing you the word personally. I hope that you heard the word of God and you will accept Jesus Christ as the Lord and Savior of your life. I brought it to you personally this morning, and this is where my time has come to an end. I hope that you were blessed and encouraged as you listen. My name is Eileen. You will hear me again tomorrow, if the Lord's willing, the same time and the same radio station. I'm asking you to join me again for another dose of gospel music and encouragement. I love and appreciate you always. Goodbye.
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0: that there will be people who are naturally opposed to the gospel message, and they will see your life of character, and this could lead to a change in their perspective and even bring them to a point of wanting to know more about Jesus.
1: You can boil the book of Ruth down to a simple love story, boy meets girl, end of story, but don't be fooled. There is so much more going on than simply Boaz and Ruth meeting and marrying. Ruth was a foreigner and a widow, the type of person who would have been ignored at best or victimized at worst. But in today's Word Alive, we'll see that against all odds, Ruth's character as a hard-working, loyal woman shone forth for all to see. Hello and welcome back to the programme. This is the fourth session in our series called Redeemed, looking at the Book of Ruth. If you've missed any of the programmes so far, you can go to our website gnba.net. But right now, Tom Ward is going to focus on Chapter 2 again, and we're going to focus today on Ruth's loyalty, work ethic, reputation and trust, so here he is now.
0: Last week we looked at Boaz, and that message was aimed primarily at men. And this week, it's the turn of Ruth for the women. But if you're a man listening, don't worry, Ruth's characteristics are ones that both men and women should really emulate. Over the next 25 minutes or so, I want us to focus in on Ruth's loyalty, work ethic, reputation, and trust. So let's start then with loyalty. And this is verse 2, it says this, "And Ruth the Moabite said to Naomi, 'Let me go to the fields and pick up the leftover grain behind anyone in whose eyes I find favour.'" If you can remember back to Ruth chapter 1, Naomi had tried to discourage Ruth from coming with her to Bethlehem, but Ruth was committed to Naomi. She was committed to the family she had married into. She left her home country, the rest of her family and the security that came with that, to follow a widow with little in way of prospects. Against all odds, and probably against the wishes of her friends and family in Moab, and certainly against Naomi's recommendation, she stayed, that's Ruth, with her mother-in-law. She showed great loyalty. And in this verse, we see that Ruth is now looking for a way to provide for Naomi. This is Naomi's hometown. She knows people. She isn't the stranger. She isn't the foreigner. You'd think that she'd be a little bit more proactive herself, but it's Ruth who looks to build on her commitment to Naomi. Remember the famous words from Ruth herself in chapter 1, where she said, "For wherever you go, I will go. Wherever you live, I will live. Your people will be my people, and your God will be my God. Where you die, I will die." Ruth's words to Naomi in chapter 1 are some of the most beautiful expressions of loyalty in all of Scripture. They're spoken at a crossroads, after loss, and with no guarantee of safety or reward. Naomi has nothing left to offer Ruth, no husband, no children, no clear future. Loyalty here is not convenient, but it is chosen. Ruth's commitment is striking because it's voluntary. Naomi urges her to return home to seek security elsewhere. Ruth, though, stays anyway. Biblical loyalty is not forced or guilt-driven. It's a decision rooted in love. Ruth binds herself not only to Naomi, but also to Naomi's people and ultimately Naomi's God. Her loyalty is relational and spiritual. It reshapes her identity. What makes Ruth's loyalty even more powerful is that it doesn't end with poetic words. In chapter 2, we see loyalty translated into a daily reality. She didn't commit and then quit. She didn't commit and then sit on the couch and not do anything. She isn't passive. She goes out to glean in the fields so Naomi can eat. Loyalty here looks like persistence. It looks like responsibility. It looks like showing up again and again, even when no one's watching. Loyalty leaves traces. It shapes how others experience us. Ruth's loyalty becomes a testimony, not because she seeks attention, but because loyalty has a way of becoming visible over time. It's also important to notice that God meets Ruth in her loyalty. The field she chooses just so happens to belong to Boaz. Protection, provision, and kindness meet her along the path she chose out of love. Ruth is not loyal in order to be rewarded, but God honours her loyalty anyway. Ruth teaches us that biblical loyalty is not kind of dramatic heroism. It's steady devotion. It is staying when leaving would be easier. It's caring for someone when the outcome is unclear. It is trusting that God sees faithfulness even when it feels small. Maybe you could take a moment today to think about some of the covenants and commitments that you have made in your life. Maybe it was on your wedding day, or maybe it was in making promises to a friend, or in committing your life to Christ even. Deuteronomy 23:21 says, "If you make a vow to the Lord your God, do not delay in fulfilling it." Numbers 30 verse 2 says, "When a man makes a vow to the Lord or takes an oath to obligate himself by a pledge, he must not break his word, but must do everything he said." And Jesus put it very plainly when he said, "Let your yes be yes and your no be no." We all make commitments and contracts, don't we? If you're blessed enough to have bought a house, you most likely have a mortgage and you've got a contract of agreement to pay the money that you've lent. Maybe you have a smartphone and you've entered into a 2-year or 3-year contract with a phone company. You likely have a contract for work. You know, you will agree to do these things for this pay, for this amount of hours. We tend to take these type of commitments very seriously. But sometimes we can neglect the commitments and covenants we have made with those closest to us. Where might God be inviting you to practice loyalty in ordinary, unseen ways? How can your loyalty reflect your trust in God's care and provision? God has shown ultimate loyalty towards you. Will you show it to others? Ruth is not only loyal, but secondly, she's hardworking. Listen to verse 6 and 7 of chapter 2. "The overseer replied, 'She is the Moabite who came back from Moab with Naomi. She said, "Please let me glean and gather among the sheaves behind the harvesters." She came into the field and has remained here from morning till now, except for a short rest in the shelter." Ruth has asked Naomi if she can go and glean, and then she's politely asked the servants of Boaz if she can glean in the field, and then she gets grafting. She works tirelessly from early morning until, well, it doesn't say exactly, but the implications are it's at the end of the day. And Ruth has been at it non-stop, apart from taking a short break in the shelter. She is not work shy. This was long hours in the sun. This was standing and walking with little shade. It was physically exhausting labour. It involved constantly bending and stooping, gathering individual stalks by hand, and carrying heavy bundles. By the end of Ruth chapter 2, Ruth has gathered about an ephah of barley. That's roughly 30 pounds. Yes, this clearly showed the generosity of Boaz, but it also points to the hard work of Ruth. 30 pounds is not light work. The most physical job that I've ever worked was at a meatpacking factory in Tameside while I was in college. It was referred to, unaffectionately, by some of the employees there as frozen hell because the meat was frozen, so everywhere was cold. I used to have to stand next to a large conveyor belt that sent meat from a lorry outside through these plastic flaps into inside the warehouse, which very much felt and looked like it was outside. But anyway, that was where this meat was going to be stored in these big trolleys. Now, I can remember getting back after each shift and just collapsing onto the couch. I was so exhausted. For Ruth, it was much more than just physical work, though. There was the social vulnerability and risk as well. Gleaners were poor. They were landless. They were often women and often foreigners. That made them socially invisible and vulnerable. Sexual harassment and abuse were real dangers, as I mentioned last week. This is why Boaz explicitly tells Ruth to stay close to his female servants. So gleaning required courage, not just effort, and it placed you at the margins, literally at the edges of the field. You would basically be picking up leftovers. So you were dependent on the obedience and kindness of others, which meant that you could easily be ignored or despised. You've probably heard the uninformed and closed-minded adage about, you know, all these foreigners coming over here and stealing our jobs. It seems to me that often these same people are those who wouldn't dream of going to be a fruit picker in the countryside somewhere. They're the same people who couldn't think of anything worse than being a care worker and cleaning elderly people or cleaning toilets in offices or working in a fast food restaurant or maybe working in a meatpacking factory. You can't have it both ways. Many difficult and mundane jobs are filled by people who have travelled to this country to try and make a life for themselves and their families. But there is something honourable in all those jobs. And there's something honourable in a hard day's work wherever you work. And I believe it can be God glorifying. God created us to work. Our first parents, Adam and Eve, were set to work in the garden. And although the job might have changed, not all of us are called to be gardeners or zookeepers, the design to work hasn't changed. God modeled this. He worked 6 days and then rested on the seventh. And then he mandated the same for his people in the law. We should rest after we've worked. And Ruth does this. She has a great work ethic. No one could accuse her of going with Naomi for the easy ride. It wasn't an easy meal ticket to go with her mother-in-law. And the reality is, as with Ruth, still today, people notice when we work hard, don't they? You can tell those people that really push themselves and go above and beyond. For Ruth, this was life and death, and I guess for most of us, that's not our reality. But it's such a good quality to be a hard worker. Paul told the Thessalonians, if anyone isn't willing to work, he should not eat. Now, this is a call to work, not a promise to starve. Do you see the difference? There are some people who are willing to work, but either because of a lack of jobs or because of ill health or because of having to look after somebody else, it may not be possible, but the desire should be there. And obviously not all work is paid employment. But that verse also doesn't say that you won't eat, but you shouldn't really. If others are working, the point is, why shouldn't you? We are designed to work. The book of Proverbs warns against being lazy and tells us to reflect on the ant of all creatures. Listen to Proverbs 6, verse 6 to 11. Go to the ant, you sluggard. Consider its ways and be wise. It has no commander, no overseer or ruler, yet it stores its provisions in summer and gathers its food at harvest. How long will you lie there, you sluggard? When will you get up from your sleep? A little sleep, a little slumber, a little folding of the hands to rest, and poverty will come on you like a thief, and scarcity like an armed man. If the ant can work, so can we. So Ruth is first loyal, and then second, she's hardworking, and third, she has a good reputation. This is verse 11 and 12. Boaz replied, I've been told all about what you've done for your mother-in-law since the death of your husband, how you left your father and mother and your homeland and came to live with a people you did not know before. May the Lord repay you for what you have done. May you be richly rewarded by the Lord, the God of Israel, under whose wings you've come to take refuge. Now, I looked at these verses last week in what they taught us about Boaz, but it's important that we return to them to learn about Ruth. Word had clearly got around about this woman called Ruth and all that she had done. Boaz's servants know about it and they tell Boaz. Apparently, word travels quickly around Bethlehem. All that Ruth did was already known, and so she found favour with people easily. I've said it many times and I'll say it again. Ruth was a foreigner from a tribe that the Israelites were discouraged from dealing with. So those from Bethlehem had every opportunity to ignore Ruth or worse. But here, her loyalty, her commitment, her courage, her dedication to Naomi has not gone unnoticed. Now, I'm convinced that people often see more of our lives than we think. Although we try and censor all of our Facebook and Instagram pics and posts so it looks like we have the perfect life, I think people who know us personally or see us personally can often see a lot more. Jesus said, out of the overflow of the heart, the mouth speaks. In a sense, what is inside us will ultimately come out. It will show itself in our actions, in our words, in what we do. People see more than we think. And word can get around. It's one of the reasons that the Bible says that elders are to have a good reputation with outsiders, as in people locally, but not in the church, because people will talk. And if you're not who you pretend to be, it will be picked up and could negatively impact people's view of church and even God himself. Word spreads about our character. Have you ever had someone tell you that someone else was talking about you and what they said was something really nice? It's such a lovely feeling. It's, you know, I guess a kind of godly gossip. I'm not sure that's the right phrase, but you get the idea. When people see you and me, we want them to see Jesus, don't we? We want our words to be wise and truthful. We want our actions to be kind and loving. This isn't just for other Christians we know or for our family. We want to be Christ-like to everybody we meet. I live across the road from a man who I've known for 25 years now. And still, after all these years, he mentions the first time that we met when I was closing up at church on my own. Everyone else had gone home and he came up to me and said he was low on cash and was quite hungry. And so I said, why don't we go to the chip shop? And we went in and we sat down. I bought him fish and chips. And it was a very simple gesture. It wasn't a lot of money and it wasn't really a lot of time, but he still remembers it to this day. And he's told other people about it as well. When we're out and about, he wants them to know this story. He is my friend to this day. But even if it's people that are less friendly, we want to act like Christ. 1 Peter 2 verse 12, live such godly lives among the pagans that although they accuse you of doing wrong, they may see your good deeds and glorify God on the day he visits us. That is a truly amazing verse, that there will be people who are naturally opposed to the gospel message, maybe have some stereotypes of Christians or whatever, and they will see your good deeds, your life of character, and this could lead to a change in their perspective and even bring them to a point of wanting to know more about Jesus, and could it even lead to salvation? I think that's what it means for someone to glorify God when he returns. What else could it mean? That should really change our mindset, shouldn't it? Even though I've just told you a story that probably makes me look quite good, if I'm honest, my mindset is rarely on the kind of long-lasting significance of my everyday actions. But I need to be more like Ruth. She did the right thing when no one was looking, but people have found out. People were talking about her character. So Ruth is loyal, hardworking, she has a good reputation, and finally, she trusted God. Ruth shows incredible faith in God. For somebody who, is basically new to the family of faith, she was a Moabite, as we've said, and so it's likely that she was brought up worshipping the false gods of her family. I've mentioned the fish god Dagon previously in the series, who was one of the multiple gods that the Moabites worshipped. Now, it is true to say that Ruth had married into an Israelite family from Bethlehem who were living in Moab. We don't know how open and zealous Elimelech, Naomi, Mahlon and Chilion were in terms of their belief and observations of the law, but in a similar way to Rahab in Jericho, Ruth had seen enough and heard enough about Yahweh to know that he is the one true living God, and she knew that she wanted to follow him. Now you might be thinking, great, someone in the Bible trusted God, what's the big deal? Well, the big deal is that Ruth was not an Israelite, as I said. She was not part of God's people. There is so much idolatry and false worship in her upbringing. We don't know at what point she was convinced that Yahweh was real and that she should follow him, but she confesses it beautifully in her dedication to Naomi after both their husbands have died. And she says, your God will be my God. Ruth was grafted into the people of God by faith. That is the way that it has always been. Because although people, were born Israelites by birth and by blood, that didn't automatically mean that they worshipped God. The Apostle Paul says in Romans 11 that not all who are descended from Israel are Israel. That means that even in Old Testament times, not everyone who was born into that tribe of people ended up believing God. And also, not all of those who weren't born into Israel remained that way. We have a number of examples of non-Hebrews being welcomed into the people of God or interacting with Yahweh in very positive ways. Think about people like Job and Rahab, Othniel, Shamgar, Jael, Edom, Uriah, the widow of Sharapeth, Nahum, the soldiers in the book of Jonah, and we also have all the warnings through the prophets to certain peoples who weren't just Israelites. We have no idea how many trusted in God, but the book of Revelation says that heaven will be full of people from every tribe and tongue. Well, many tribes from the Old Testament didn't even exist in New Testament times, let alone today. So some must have trusted, even if we don't have a record of it. The reality is that whether it was before Christ or after Christ, we all believe through the same way, by means of faith. No one gets to heaven by birthright. Those before Christ looked forward to the promise, as it talks about in the book of Hebrews, and those after Jesus Christ look back to him. Let's look at verse 12. May the Lord reward you for what you've done, and may you receive a full reward from the Lord, God of Israel, under whose wings you have come for refuge. Ruth has sought to find refuge in God, the true God, and God will not turn her away. This is one of the most incredible truths of the Bible, that even in the Old Testament, when God has chosen a specific ethnic group to be his people, you know, they were the Jews. God didn't choose them because they were strong or powerful, maybe because they weren't those things. But God's plan was to bless all nations through them, and that anyone who wants to be part of God's people could be. And that is still true today as well. Wherever you live, whatever family you've been raised in, whatever you've been taught before, the door is open for you to come and believe and trust in the Lord Jesus Christ as your personal Saviour. I love the imagery from that verse of God kind of stretching out his wing to cover those who seek refuge in him. God is our refuge and strength. Amen. He was a refuge to Ruth, and he is a refuge for you and me as well. He welcomes us in and he shelters us under his wing of love and mercy and forgiveness and grace and blessing. The Bible makes it very clear that none of us is able to come to God by ourselves. If you're a believer in Jesus Christ, you were dead in sin. That doesn't mean that we were incapable of doing anything. It's more that we were like the walking dead. We were unable and uninterested in God. We were running from him, not running to him. But God, by his Spirit, drew us to himself. And as long as we accept the gift of salvation, we will be saved. With eyes opened then, as if for the first time, we recognize how much we need God and we get to run to him. But often, even though we are saved and safe in the arms of our Creator, we can still choose to stray. We neglect God and we run from him and try and do things in our own strength. I remember a number of years ago when my youngest daughter was only 2 years old and we went to IKEA. Now, my daughter had been happily milling around, you know, the giant store for about an hour, sitting on couches and lying on beds. All was well, it seems. But as we approached the final floor, just before the tills, it all got too much. My daughter had exhausted herself. She threw herself on the ground and screamed and cried and stamped her feet. Besides the obvious flush of embarrassment that all parents go through when this happens, my wife pointed out later that she had, at various points around the store, asked my daughter if she wanted to go in her buggy. Each time, she said no. As time wore on, her little legs grew more and more tired, her stubbornness kicked in, and she refused the help of her parents. Young children sometimes act out physically how we can act spiritually. They show outwardly what we hide inwardly. We know God is with us, but our tendency is to default into doing things on our own strength. We think that we're doing okay, so we soldier on. Time in prayer and time in God's word is neglected because we're so busy with other things. And then it all gets too much. We melt down and life gets too much and we don't know what to do. With my daughter, my wife scooped her up off the floor and within a few minutes she was fast asleep in my wife's arms. And so it is with God. He comes to our rescue even today. He picks us up and we can rest in his arms because he is our refuge. We can rest in his arms, in his love, in his grace, if we will simply not resist. Ruth trusted God, and we need to trust him today as well. Just think back to Orpah in Ruth chapter 1. She decided to go back to the people that she knew and a place that she probably loved, but in doing so, she removed herself from the people of God. She had the same opportunity to believe as Ruth did, but it seems most likely that in choosing Moab, she was also choosing her hometown religion. Whereas Ruth chose Yahweh. It wasn't easy. She took the bigger risk in many ways, but she trusted in God and was rewarded for it. Ruth was loyal. She worked hard. She had a good reputation and she trusted God. Let that be true of you and I as well.
1: 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That's all the time we have today. Word Alive will be back at the same time next weekend. I hope you will be too.

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Psalm 34, verse 8. The Word of God says, "Taste and see that the Lord is good. Blessed is the man who takes refuge in Him." 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

0: It's heartwarming and great to hear children recite the Pledge of Allegiance, poetry, or Bible verses. 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

0: Being a happy person is no accident. According to researchers at the University of California, Davis, there are four consistent habits that most happy people have in common. Here are those four habits of highly happy people.
1: Happy people tend to be more thankful.
0: In one research study of people who kept journals, those who wrote more on what they were thankful for tended to be more optimistic about the upcoming week than those who did more complaining in their journals.
1: Happy people reach out more to others.
0: They tend to be the ones who volunteered at homeless shelters, mentored a disadvantaged child, or participated in a community project.
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1: Be more thankful, reach out to others, spend more time in community with others, and get more in touch with God.
0: Give it a try. According to research, you'll be a much happier person.
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0: 24/7. Come on. I want you to begin to speak that name right now. If you have a need, if you have a circumstance, I want you to speak that name.
1: The Bible says in Romans chapter 8, in the same way, the Spirit helps us in our weakness. We do not know what we ought to pray for, but the Spirit himself intercedes for us with groans that words cannot express. And he who searches our hearts knows the mind of the Spirit, because the Spirit intercedes for the saints in accordance with God's will. We have the songs that help you rely on the power of God when you feel weak and overpowered by the circumstances of life. 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

0: A happy person is no accident.
1: According to researchers at the University of California, Davis,
0: there are four consistent habits that most happy people have in common.
1: Here are those four habits of highly happy people.
2: Happy people tend to be more thankful.
1: In one research study of people who kept journals, those who wrote more on what they were thankful for tended to be more optimistic about the upcoming week than those who did more complaining in their journals.
2: Happy people reach out more to others.
1: They tend to be the ones who volunteered at homeless shelters, mentored a disadvantaged child, or participated in a community project.
2: Happy people like to bond.
1: They were more likely to be a part of a group or community of others, in church, for example.
2: Happier people were more likely to be more spiritual.
1: This study and others have shown a distinctive link between spirituality and happiness. 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
2: Be more thankful, reach out to others, spend more time in community with others, and get more in touch with God.
1: Give it a try. 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When the hassles of life wear you down, our songs remind you where the power is. And when life gets too busy and you forget, God is still right there for you. You're locked into My Worship 103.3.

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That your name be glorified. 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
1: 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Faith makes all things possible. Hope makes all things work. Love makes all things beautiful. Right here, you'll find the music that reflects a lifestyle of faith, hope, and love. 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
1: From Psalm 63, 6 through 8. 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

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We hear things, preachers, and things all around the world. But we want to hear you. We want to hear you. We want to have an experiential knowledge of you, Jesus.

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0: Happy person is no accident. According to researchers at the University of California, Davis, there are four consistent habits that most happy people have in common. Here are those four habits of highly happy people.
1: Happy people tend to be more thankful.
0: In one research study of people who kept journals, those who wrote more on what they were thankful for tended to be more optimistic about the upcoming week than those who did more complaining in their journals.
1: Happy people reach out more to others.
0: They tend to be the ones who volunteered at homeless shelters, mentored a disadvantaged child, or participated in a community project.
1: Happy people like to bond.
0: They were more likely to be a part of a group or community of others, in church, for example.
1: Happier people were more likely to be more spiritual.
0: This study and others have shown a distinctive link between spirituality and happiness. All four of these traits of happy people are also traits that parallel the most important lessons in the Bible.
1: Be more thankful, reach out to others, spend more time in community with others, and get more in touch with God.
0: Give it a try. 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

0: Bible tracks
1: from James 5, 19 and 20. 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
2: Get them involved in Bible to School. Get them involved in a youth group. Get them involved in church. You know, really foster those Christian friends, foster those Christian adults around them. And you've got a strong Christian that can light up the world.
1: Today on Focus on the Family with Jim Daly, we're going to hear about a rather unique ministry that is bringing the gospel of Christ to young children in public school. I'm John Fuller, and thanks for joining us.
3: You know, John, one of the most amazing things about Jesus was his love for children. There was something special between children and the Lord. And I think part of it is children are just innocent, right? They don't know. They tell the truth. You're fat. You're skinny. I mean, kids just say the straightforward things. Yeah. And I think the Lord saw that as just, you know, little truth tellers, and their hearts are pure. And I just think the Lord had a heart for children. In fact, in Matthew 18, he said, whoever humbles himself like this child is the greatest in the kingdom of heaven, which has often made me think, how do children think that the Lord would make that statement, right? If you act like a child, the kingdom of heaven is yours. And I think that's part of it, what I just said. You know, unfortunately, I think it's easy for parents to underestimate the value of their children and their ability to understand Scripture and to apply biblical truth. And I think it starts at an early age. And our guest today is going to talk to us about how effective we can be as Christians, helping our own children, but also children in public school, to recognize their spiritual bent.
1: Yeah, it's really exciting to talk about this. I think a lot of people don't know what you can really do in a public school. So we're very pleased to have Corey Pennypacker in the studio with us. She's the CEO of Bible to School, and they equip communities to provide free Bible classes to elementary school kids during their public school day. And she's recently come out with a great book called Backpack Faith, Helping Your Child Live Confidently for Jesus in Public School. And of course, we'll have more details at the website.
3: Corey, welcome to Focus on the Family.
2: Thank you for having me.
3: Yeah, so let me ask you, that's legal?
2: Yes, that is legal.
3: How does it work?
2: Sure. It's called something called a release time court rulings. It's federal court rulings that say you can release, that's the word release, release kids from school, public school, for a religious class of their choice. It could be Muslim, could be Jewish. We are Bible to School with my organization. We are the non-denominational Christian arm of that. And so, I mean, the Bible used to be a reader in school, you know, way back when, and they took it out. In the early 1900s, these release time rulings happened, and they said, well, you know, kids aren't going to be getting religion anymore in school, so let's give that to the community, and they can release them. And there's three things that make it legal federally all across the country, and that is they have to be off-site, they have to be parental permission, and they can't cost the taxpayer any money. And so those three things, when that happens, you can do that in all 50 states.
3: No, that's terrific. And, you know, again, that's opt-in, as we would say. So the parents have to allow their kids to go do this, but all 50 states are required by law to do this. What's the limiting factor? Why isn't every school doing this?
2: Well, I think it's a lot why I'm here today. People don't know about it. They don't know about it, and I appreciate you having me on because, yeah, you can do this. My organization has been doing this for over 45 years. And so it's really something, and there's other organizations around the country that have been doing it for 80 years. So, but the U.S. Supreme, the people ask me a lot, you know, was that ever challenged, you know? And in 1952, it was, and the U.S. Supreme Court upheld it. So it definitely is something you can do. Again, it has to be off-site, parental permission, and no tax dollars.
3: Yeah,
2: and
3: so the ACLU hasn't been able to get that out of school in terms of choices by the parents.
2: Right. It's something the parents want.
3: Let me ask you this, just to get this out of the way, because it's intriguing to me. I've thought, oh, maybe after I retire from Focus, I'll get one started in Colorado Springs. But I want to make sure everybody knows that that's something you can do in your community. And there's so many things like this. If we just did them, every school would have that option. If Christians stepped up and said, you know what, I'll start that volunteer program and I'll go do that. How did that start for you? You started as a volunteer at Bible.
2: I did. I started as a volunteer Well, first of all, I was a children's ministry director. And so when I left there, a friend asked me, say, you got to come see this. You got to come see it. And I went and I'm like, wait a minute. I used to wait for kids to come to me. Mm-hmm. And now I get to go to the kids where they are in the middle of the week, in the middle of a school day. And it's no muss, no fuss. And the kids come. And what's amazing is that with what we do, it's half the kids have no church home. Mm. And I saw that with a little boy, Gabriel. He grabbed my heart. He was a little blonde, blue-eyed little boy, curly hair. He lived with his grandmother. He was in third grade. And he was in my small group. And he came week after week. He did not know anything about God before he came. And one day, he accepted Christ as his Savior in the large group part. And he comes barreling back to my table, big smile. And I said, Gabriel, you know, tell me about that. You accept Christ as your Savior. And he said, yes, I did. And I said, tell me about that. And he said something I will never forget. I get choked up every time I talk about it. He said, I've always wanted to know how to get to heaven, but no one's ever told me.
3: And he's in third grade.
2: Third grade. Oh my goodness. Third grade.
3: And there's some 70, 80-year-olds that ask that question.
2: It is a definite, they don't know. Probably every week in Bible to school, kids say, who's God? I've never heard of him. Mm-hmm. Or they think Jesus is a swear word. It is definitely out of, 70% of the country doesn't go to church.
3: Yeah.
2: So these kids aren't hearing it anywhere. We think of Little House on the Prairie and all those shows that used to have it all in there. It's definitely not, they're not seeing it anywhere.
3: You know, Corey, again, I'm going to say that's our fault as the church, because again, the law allows us to do this, but not every school has this. And that's a shame. We should be, as the Christian community, we should be engaged. There should be one or more, 8, 10 people here in Colorado Springs who are willing to do this for every school. I don't know how many schools, elementary schools. This is second to fifth grade, right?
2: Yes.
3: What does that weekly, it's a weekly meeting. Just talk us through what the typical week might look like.
2: Yeah, the volunteers get together. They set up the room near a church. It's a church offsite, within 10-minute walk or a 10-minute drive of the school. And then they go and get the kids. And the kids, it's usually over lunch and recess. They bring their lunch with them. And we use the time, right? We started off, the small group leaders were like, hey, how was your week? We were praying for your grandmother last week. How was she doing? They walk or they bus there. And then at the church, they're in small group tables, and they come in, they have all their papers and their crinkling papers and all that, and then they have a large group lesson, 20 minutes of a large group lesson, and there's a think about it question. So it's Jonah and the whale, and your think about it question is, how does God give second chances? And so they teach Jonah, it's all hands on there, it gets inside of the belly of a whale, and we do hands on things like VBS, like it is science experiments. You act out the Bible story. And then they go into small group and they say, how did God give Jonah second chances? And then they say, well, how does God give you second chances? And they do this, and then we go into a worship time. So you have large group, small group, worship time. But that think about it question, that small group is very unique to Bible to school. In the country, there's really not a lot of programs that do it this way. And I really believe that the gospel is transmitted through relationships. Build those relationships every week. Mm-hmm. And so these kids have a safe place to ask spiritual questions. And that's what you were saying. That's what the church is about. We know. The kids want to know three things. They want to know, where did I come from? What's my purpose? And what happens after I die?
3: I think every human being asks that question, or those three questions, and probably more. In that context, the overall program is about 30 minutes then?
2: Or? An hour.
3: An hour.
2: It's 1 hour.
3: 1 hour.
2: 1 hour. And that includes travel time.
3: Yeah. So back and forth. And hopefully it's a church that's nearby the school, obviously.
2: Correct.
3: In that context, second to fifth grade, why is that the critical stage and what you concentrate on?
2: Well, Barna says this, 63% of all Christians come to know Christ before the age of 14. So it's like a 4 to 14 window, they say. And that's when their actual brains are developing their morals and values. So you got clay that you're working with. They are wide open. You were just talking about kids say that everything on their mind. Well, they are really processing this and learning this. And so it is the time for kids to accept Christ as their Savior. We have one little boy. He said, I never knew God made me. He just couldn't even believe that there was somebody who made him and created him. And he just these kids blossom and light up when they find out that God made them, God loves them, God has a plan and purpose for their life, and Jesus Christ died for their sins, and they can be in heaven with him someday. And these are things that kids need to know. I know that we were talking about depression and all that. There's a study called Hardwired to Connect. Dartmouth University did a study. It's a secular university that did this. And they said that kids are hardwired to connect socially, spiritually, and that really helps them bring down that stress, bring down that anxiety. Kids are mind, body, and soul. And when you don't, you know, really help get to process that spiritual questions, have a safe place to process that, then that really ups the anxiety. And they even said that if kids are in a religious program, like Bible to School is, then they do better in school.
3: You know, we do something called Bring Your Bible to School, and it's the first Thursday of every October.
2: Yes.
3: I think a couple of years ago, we had over 1 million kids participate, which is terrific, and we want to see that number continue to grow. It's one day out of the school year. We want kids to do this every day, and that's where you, it really connects and dovetails quite nicely. But we do the same thing, working with Alliance Defending Freedom. They created a one sheet that kids can download, and parents working with the kids can download to put in their backpack that day. And it happens, we get the reports. You know, a school administrator or a teacher says, you know, you're not allowed to have that Bible on your table. And they'll pull out the ADF one-page legal sheet.
2: Yep.
3: And the way I've heard this go almost every time is they read it, the adult administrator or teacher reads it and goes, oh, okay, yeah, it seems like you have the legal right to do that.
2: Right.
3: And it's just that one day, and it's during recess or free time that those wonderful children sit and read the book of John with their friends.
2: Right.
3: And, you know, it just works out that way. So we just need to do it. As Christians, as Christian parents, encourage your kids to join, and people can go to the website and do that.
1: Yeah.
3: So.
1: Yeah, the details are at focusonthefamily.com/broadcast, or give us a call if you'd like, 800, the letter A in the word family. We'd be happy for you to learn more about Bring Your Bible to School Day. And of course, we're enjoying the conversation so much because of that dovetail you mentioned, Jim, with Corey Pennypacker about her organization, Bible to School. And they're active, I think, in 4 states, and we'll get into that, I'm sure.
3: We need all 50 states going.
1: Yes,
2: I agree.
1: We'll have details. We'll have details about
3: that's my goal.
1: We're going to have details about how you can do that and Corey's organization as well at focusonthefamily.com/broadcast.
3: And, you know, Corey, stories are so grabbing. You had a little girl who brought a notebook, I think, and she was judiciously taking notes, and you talked to her. What happened with that little girl?
2: Yeah, our program, like I said, is hands-on, and we don't actually have notebooks. So, but she brought hers, and she was writing and writing and writing. And then she went to her small group, and she was writing, writing, writing. And finally, her small group leader said, you know, what are you doing? And she said, well, my dad doesn't know who God is, and I want to be able to tell him. So
3: that's so sweet.
2: I love how these kids just want, not what you were saying about their faith. They want to know about God. They want to tell everybody they know about God. They bring their friends. And that's why I said 50 to 60% of the kids that come to Bible to School have no church home. And I think that I really believe that parents want good things for their kids. And even if they're Christian or not Christian, and I know Dr. Dobson years ago said that, and I really grabbed onto that, you know, this is a good thing they see, and they sign them up. And so that's why we are hitting a target market that nobody else is hitting. These kids are not going to go to a church, but we can link them to a church. We had a parent survey done a couple years ago, and about 15% of our parents started going to church after they went to Bible to School. This year, I'm proud to announce that only God, 18% of the parents.
3: Up.
2: So it's going up, and I just really believe that this kind of program is an on-ramp to church attendance.
3: Again, I want to say this because it's so obvious, and maybe somebody's just jumped into the conversation, but yeah, following the Lord brings incredible fruit. Love, joy, peace, goodness, kindness, mercy, long-suffering. I mean, these are patience. I mean, wonderful attributes. And those who fight against that, it's ridiculous. And then those that enjoy the benefits of those fruit, it brings peace, God's shalom, to the home.
1: Corey, going back to family impact, you had indicated the story of Johnny really stood out because here's a boy who goes home and brings light and truth to his own family. Share that with us.
2: Yeah, his mother told us that she was at the kitchen counter washing dishes, and she was really, her home was struggling, and she looked up and she said, "God, help me." Mm-hmm. And just then, Johnny came right behind her and said, "Mom, we need to go to church. We need Jesus." And she saw that as God's answer. They went to church. Not only did she reconnect to the Lord herself, the rest of her family, mostly all of them, got saved.
3: Yeah.
2: Yeah.
3: That's kind of what it's all about.
2: Yeah. Awesome. She said he was relentless about going to church. We need to go to church. He's a great kid.
3: You know, my own wife, Jean, in second grade, ironically, mm-hmm. kind of the same zone that you concentrate on, second graders to fifth graders. She was a second grader in Southern Cal. She went to Release Time and accepted Christ at that little event and never gave up. I mean, she was with the Lord and has been with the Lord ever since, yeah. which is phenomenal. And that's really the goal, you know, to help these children, especially in today's culture, to have something that's eternal, something they can hold on to. And again, something that brings such positive benefits into their lives. Earlier, I mentioned some of the problems in schools, the political and cultural agendas, et cetera, that are causing, you know, a lot of Christians to pull out of public schools. And, you know, when I think about it for myself, the parents that are saying, what should we do? You know, Johnny, Maria, whomever, they're kindergartners or third graders, and they're concerned about the ideological push. More Christians are pulling their children out of school. What is your observation of that? And, you know, everybody has to make that decision for themselves because you don't want to gamble with your children's hearts. But how do you see things?
2: Well, I often tell my daughter-in-laws this, that, you know, they are the parents and they are the experts on their kids on whether they should be homeschooled or whether to go to Christian school or whether to go to public school. But in reality, 87% of all Christian parents send their kids to public school. Mm-hmm. So I get asked this question a lot of, you know, what do you do? How do you protect your kids from harmful cultural elements in the school system, in the public school system? And I answer that question and I kind of flip it. And I say, how can you prepare your children? Because preparation is protection. And things are going to come down the pike. I mean, you always should get on the school board. You always should be involved. Know what your kids are learning. You should be involved. I was very involved. My husband and I were very involved public school parents. But if you're going to put them in public school, be involved and prepare them with the word of God. Mm. John 1:5, the light shines in the darkness and the darkness has not overcome it. And so that whole preparation part of keeping the word of God in front of them, get them involved in Bible to school, get them involved in a youth group, get them involved in church, you know, really foster those Christian friends, foster those Christian adults around them. And you've got a strong Christian that can light up the world.
1: Mm. You know, Jim, as Corey's talking, I'm thinking about parents who might feel ill-equipped to help their children be a light because they're overwhelmed. And we've tried to address that in the documentary and all the follow-up materials with Truth Rising.
3: Yeah, Truth Rising is a terrific documentary. It's free. You can go to the Focus website and watch it. It's about 90 minutes. But in addition to that, there's a four-part study done by John Stone Street at Colson Center, which is really helpful to address these core issues. But the key thing in Truth Rising, what we're trying to do is encourage Christians to engage.
1: Yeah.
3: Because that's the change. And that's where, you know, we highlight four or five courageous people like Jack Phillips, who was the baker up in Denver that was taken to task, taken to court, taken to the Supreme Court to prove his right as a Christian to create artwork that fit with his faith. And also Chloe Cole, a detransitioner who is suing Blue Cross because she never received a negative statement from a doctor or psychiatrist that doing the sexual transition would be harmful to her. Now they're scrambling and they're backing up both in Europe and the United States to get out of doing that, the minor treatment of gender dysphoria. And man, that's a great thing that hospitals and others are beginning to not do that. But the point of the documentary is to encourage Christians to engage the culture and to be courageous. And what you're doing is kind of similar to that. And that's something, again, that we could all do in our towns, our cities, our little spots that we're in, we can go to the elementary school and create a volunteer program and get kids introduced to Scripture. And that's what's so exciting about this. Your story could have fit in Truth Rising as someone who was busy, had their own lives, were doing their own thing, their kids were grown, and you're done. And yet you said, no, I'm going to engage these second and to fifth graders and show them the gospel.
2: And we're going to equip people to do this all over the country.
3: How do we do that? How can somebody listening today say, okay, I want to do this. I'm in Colorado. I'm in California. I'm wherever. How would they go about doing this?
2: Well, they go to our website, BibleToSchool.com. That's Bible, the number two, school.com. And we will help them start a program. We will help them. There's a four-step process.
3: So is it like in a box kind of thing? Can help us do that?
2: Yes. We have something called a membership toolbox. And you become a member of Bible to School. It's a four-step process to become a member. And mainly what we do is help you build a team. We first help you build a team to become a member. And that team is going to help you, find the location. It's going to help you with possible transportation. Those people are leaders in your community are going to help you with finding recruiting volunteers, like pastors. And you're going to have business leaders that are going to help you with funding. So we really make it as easy as possible for you. Get that team together. And then we have all the tools for you on that toolbox. We have over 300 tools. We have all the curriculum you need. We have live coaching for you. And I wish I had live coaching when I started and we were going through it. But live coaching, and we have a website for them as well. So anything, as you call a plug and play, you can do this, and we make it as easy as possible for that to happen.
3: Yeah. You know, for pastors, I know we have many pastors who listen, and we have an outreach for pastors as well to help their families, to help their congregations. What's the benefit for pastors engaging Bible to School?
2: Well, when you ever talk about people coming to your church, it's always, well, somebody invited me. Well, let me tell you, when you get involved in Bible to School, you invite those children to your church. They're like, oh, yeah, I'll come. There's VBS on-ramp there. They're just come and be in our church. It gets the kids in the church, first of all. And second of all, it exposes them to other Christians that say, come visit me in my church. And that's how kids get to church. But that's how it works. That's why I call it an on-ramp to church attendance. And again, you're learning how to connect with a community. When a church partners with a local school, people pay attention.
1: Yeah.
2: And they really make a difference in the community. If you want to make a difference in your community, you go to the public school mission field, and that's right in your hometown.
1: Yeah. I'm really pleased, Jim, that our church had an opportunity through a variety of circumstances to meet at a local school. And our team, there was a core team of people that really engaged with the school. They made a job of reaching out to the school administrators and the faculty and just supporting and trying to be a light for Christ in that way. And you're encouraging all of us to look for opportunities to do that.
2: And the other thing is that the churches work together. We're non-denominational, so it's so cool, the body of Christ and all denominations working together for the kids.
3: Let's end with Colson's story. You had a student, Colson. What happened with his little observation about Bible to School?
2: Colson went through our program and actually even led his friends to Christ, but he got into middle school and we interviewed him, and he started his own Bible hour in his middle school.
3: During, he's an entrepreneur.
2: He was amazing. He had almost 90 kids. It was a worship service. Oh. He got everybody involved. And he said to me, I always thought before Bible to School, I didn't know. I always thought school was school and church was church. And I realized I can live my faith all week long.
3: Yeah.
2: And that really is what we're trying to teach kids.
3: Corey, and that's right at the heart of the message. I think the culture that doesn't believe want to silence us into no action, that what you believe is private, do it at home, just don't bring it into the public square. And they're happy with that. But that's not what the Lord says.
2: No.
3: He says, take the gospel to every end of the earth, right? So every corner. So that's our charge. And so we need to be careful not to take the bait of being comfortable by being silent, and you do what you do, and I'll do what I do. That's what's so great about Colson and that story. Let's take this into public school. It's already gone through the courts. It's completely legal. And let's help kids better understand how they were made and in whose image they were made. Isn't that a great opportunity?
2: Yes. And you could be on the front lines of watching kids' lives change and their families' lives change. Mm-hmm. It's a beautiful thing.
3: You've said it so well. Bible to school, get engaged. If your community, and there's only four states that they're in right now, so if you're in a state that's not doing it, a city that's not doing it, do it. Nobody else is going to step up, so why not get involved? Mm-hmm. And let's see all 50 states have a program like this where you can take kids off the property of the school, take them to a local church, hopefully, spend an hour with them talking about the Lord, and then get those little tykes back to school. I think it's wonderful. And what a wonderful way for us who are older, already done the parenting thing, to engage the culture and help it right itself because of spiritual awakening. Mm-hmm. And that's the way to do it. So get in touch with us. Corey, thanks for being with us.
2: It's a pleasure to be here. Thank you.
3: It's incredible what God is able to do when we are faithful to serve Him and share His good news message, especially with children.
1: Yeah, and Corey's organization, Bible to School, is really remarkable as an outreach. We're going to have all the details available at our website.
3: Also, let me say, if you're interested in learning more about how you can join the fight for our children in public schools, for a gift of any amount, we're offering Corey's brand new book, Backpack Faith, Helping Your Child Live Confidently for Jesus in Public School. This is essential reading for parents and grandparents who want to equip their children and grandchildren to be salt and light in a dark culture. This book helps you to do that as a parent or a loved one. And when you get the book from Focus on the Family, your dollars aren't going to Amazon or pay shareholders. It's all going back to equip parents, help marriages, and families across the country. In the past year alone, we've equipped 1.8 million families to thrive in Christ. I'm very proud of that. Mm-hmm. And we've helped 173,000 people make decisions for Christ.
1: That's so wonderful.
3: It is. Uh-huh. And that's generational impact for the kingdom of God. And we're excited to have you partner with us as we equip more families every single day.
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2: Somewhere in there, I feel my anxiety level dialing down, and I get to this point that feels so unfamiliar, and I go, oh, that's what peace feels like. Oh, this is what freedom feels like. And I realize a lot of this, not all of it, but a lot of this overwhelm I have done to myself. I have brought on myself.
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We're here to keep you on the right path. My Worship 103.3, Psalm 34, verse 8. The Word of God says, "Taste and see that the Lord is good. Blessed is the man who takes refuge in Him." We're My Worship 103.3.

0: it really helps change your spirit. 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
1: My Worship 103.3. Being a happy person is no accident. According to researchers at the University of California, Davis, there are four consistent habits that most happy people have in common. Here are those four habits of highly happy people.
2: Happy people tend to be more thankful.
1: In one research study of people who kept journals, those who wrote more on what they were thankful for tended to be more optimistic about the upcoming week than those who did more complaining in their journals.
2: Happy people reach out more to others.
1: They tend to be the ones who volunteered at homeless shelters, mentored a disadvantaged child, or participated in a community project.
2: Happy people like to bond.
1: They were more likely to be a part of a group or community of others, in church, for example.
2: Happier people were more likely to be more spiritual.
1: This study and others have shown a distinctive link between spirituality and happiness. 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
2: Be more thankful, reach out to others, spend more time in community with others, and get more in touch with God.
1: Give it a try. According to research, you'll be a much happier person. A message from My Worship 103.3.

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The blood speaks a better word. 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You can come from darkness into light, from wrong stepping into right. What does the blood say about you? That you're royal, a royal priesthood chosen for such a time as this. Before you were in your mother's womb, before you was in your mother's womb, he had a plan and a purpose for you. And that was to bring you

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life. 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Every word curse, rebuke it now. 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And it's on your life.

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1: Praise the Lord. Hallelujah, hallelujah, hallelujah. It's Tuesday evening. Praise the Lord. And once again, a family challenge, back to the Bible, is on the air. With Sister Pam, Auntie Pam, Nurse Bellot, and Nurse Baron, however you know me, this is me. I welcome you tonight and giving you a little heads up. We have a guest tonight with a very exciting and insightful topic. So please get your papers, get your pens, call up your family and your friends. A family challenge, back to the Bible, is on the air. You know already that we always have something exciting for you, something that is useful, something that will build you up. So get ready. At this time, we're going to say a word of prayer. Praise the Lord. Hallelujah. Thank you, Jesus. Bless the Lord. Bless the Lord, oh my soul. Hallelujah. Father in heaven, thank you so much for today. Thank you that we rejoiced and we were glad in this day. We are still being glad because your word is powerful, powerful in us. Your joy has been in us. Father, thank you so very much that you are here with us tonight. Your Holy Spirit is here. And we thank you that wherever we are, two or three, gathered in your name, you are in the midst. Thank you that you are here with us. Thank you that your Holy Spirit resides in us. Father, thank you so very much. Thank you, Lord, for Pastor Gibson tonight. Thank you for what he's going to be sharing with us, your word, your unadulterated word. And Lord, I pray that your Holy Spirit would draw people and that hearts and lives would be touched and changed in the name of Jesus. We give you thanks and we give you praise. Amen. Hallelujah. At this time, we're going to play our opening song, which is So Will I. This is a song that encourages all of us to obey the Lord just as the rest of creation does.

0: Hallelujah, hallelujah. He's the one who never leaves the one behind. Hallelujah. He wants us to be on the same page, everybody doing the same thing. And that's why we have this program of Family Challenge, Back to the Bible, encouraging all of us, God's children, to live according to kingdom principles, according to his word. Hallelujah. So, as I said before, on this program tonight, we have Pastor Gibson, Douglas Gibson, with us. Pastor Gibson is a Trinidadian by natural birth. He's a citizen of the Kingdom of Light by supernatural rebirth. He's a minister of the gospel, the good news of our Lord and Savior, Jesus Christ. He's married to one wife for 41 years. And he has three sons. Well, they have three sons, males of the human species. So recently I heard Pastor Douglas deliver a very powerful teaching which fits right into what this program is all about, challenging families to go back to the Bible. I just could not keep this to myself. Everyone needs to understand how Father intended for families to walk in dominion. So, without hesitation, Pastor Douglas is affectionately known as Pastor Dougie in Trinidad. He straight away accepted the invitation to come on air to share the good news on a family challenge back to the Bible. So, Pastor Douglas, tonight, I welcome you, and we are going to go right ahead into the topic.
1: Okay, thank you very much, Sister Pam, and thank you so much for the invitation. And I bring greetings out of Trinidad to all your Dominican listeners and persons throughout the Caribbean and whatever part of the world you may be listening. God bless you and thank you for joining us this evening. Okay, of course, we're going to talk about the family. And I pray that as we share tonight, your heart will be enlightened and you will be empowered to do family right. And may I begin by saying family life can work. Family life is an institution created by God, and God never created a failed institution. So family life can work, and it can work very well and be very fruitful and productive for us and our relationship with God. Let me just have a word of prayer before we share the word of God, and let's ask God to really use his word this evening to shine a light to all those that are listening this evening. So, Father, we are so grateful that we are never alone. You promise to be with us. You promise to be with us whenever we come together to serve your cause. And so, Lord, we want to invite your presence to join us, to work with us as we work with you to enlighten, to empower, and to encourage the listeners this evening and to give them understanding. In Jesus' name, amen and amen.
0: Amen.
1: Praise the Lord. I'm hearing the music, Sister Pam. That's okay?
0: Yes. That was music for prayer.
1: Okay, good. All right. Mm-hmm. Okay, good. All right. Well, you know, we are talking about the whole principle of dominion, and that comes right out of the book of Genesis, chapter 1. Verses 26 to 28. And as we look at these verses, you will notice that this was the vision of God for mankind. We're going to look at Genesis chapter 1, verses 26 to 28. And right away, you'll notice there are three specific ideas that we want to draw from these verses that will give us an insight into what was God's mind and God's plan and God's will for us individually, and also for the family institution. And I want you to listen very carefully, because I believe one of the big downfalls of the family today is that lack of purpose, that lack of understanding what was God's intention for the family. And may I say to you, when we lack that understanding of God's intention, then we take matters into our own hands, and we conduct the family according to our wishes. And sometimes we establish what I would call a lot of false expectations, which when not delivered, creates a lot of tension and disappointment between couples, between spouses, that sometimes ends up in the destruction of the family. So tonight, as we look at these verses, we want to lay a foundation. And these verses read, that is Genesis 1, 26-20, it says, "And God said, let us make man in our image, after our likeness, and let them have dominion over the fish of the sea, and over the fowl of the air, and over the cattle, and over all the earth, and over every creeping thing that creepeth upon the earth." So God created man in his own image, in the image of God created he him, male and female created he them. And verse 20 it says, "And God blessed them, and God said unto them, be fruitful and multiply, and replenish the earth, and subdue it, and have dominion over the fish of the sea, over the fowl of the air, and over every living thing that moveth upon the earth." Three very powerful verses. And may I say, I always tell people this, I believe these three verses is what the whole Bible is all about. I believe from Genesis straight down to Revelation is really the process that God initiated to fulfill what he declared in these three verses. And as I said, I always tell people, no matter what happens, much darkness prevail on the earth or how many men may have gone astray, in the end, what God declared is what is going to happen. He's going to have a world filled with men and women who fear him, who's committed to his cause, and who would have lived a life of dominion in honor to him. So let's look at these three verses. The first verse talks about where God is speaking to himself. I want you to notice what's happening here. God is not doing anything. He's just having a conversation with himself. And he said, let us make man in our image after our likeness. And he went on to say what he wants this man to achieve. Let them have dominion over the fish of the sea, over the fowl of the air, over the cattle, and over all the earth, and over every creeping thing that creepeth upon the earth. So here is God dreaming, or he's envisioning. After he has already created the heavens and the earth, now he's having this conversation and he's declaring what he wants to do, what he wants to add to this creation to achieve the intentions he had. And tell you, I want to make this being called man. And I want this being to carry my image and my likeness, which is that, which is the ability to reflect his character and to function like him on the earth. So in a sense, God is trying to replicate himself through this being he called man. And he went on to say, he wants this being, as he has, in a sense, he has delegated authority to this being to reign over his entire creation under his authority. So I call that God's ideal vision. This is the vision that God engineered and had in his mind when he created the heaven and the earth, and then created this being he called man, a being created in his image and likeness with the ability to reflect his character, to function like him on the earth, and to reign over the creation under his authority. So, you know, as I share that, I want you to identify with it, because I'm speaking to men and women this evening who were created by God, and God is saying to you, this is the intentions for which he created you, that you, in a relationship with him, could have the ability to reflect his character on the earth, which is to operate like him and to function by faith the way he functions, and to reign on the earth under his authority. So we call that the ideal vision. And we call it ideal because you can't get a better vision for mankind than the vision that God engineered for him from the very beginning. And then he comes to verse 27 and he begins to act upon what he spoke about in verse 26. So verse 27 says, God created man in his own image. In the image of God created him, male and female created them. So we understand from that the man God had in mind had two species, a male version and a female version. And they were both created to fulfill the intentions that he spoke about in verse 26. And I want us to grasp that, because this is very important. People sometimes wrestle and they try to understand, what is God's purpose for my life? What does God want me to do? Well, the revelation of God's will is right here. He created you as a male or a female, and his intentions was that he would have delegated you, stamped his image on you, stamped his likeness on you, and then delegate authority to you to reign on the earth under his authority, to have dominion over his creation in honor to him. So I call that the ideal beings, God ideal beings. So in verse 26, you have the ideal vision. And in verse 27, you have the ideal beings, the beings capable, the beings that God created with the capacity and the potential to fulfill his intentions on the earth. And again, I want you to embrace that, listeners, this evening. God created you with an intent. He didn't create you to live on the earth aimless. He had a vision, and you were created for this. All of you listening to me this evening, whether male or female, you're created with this intention to reflect that image of God, to function like God on the earth, and to reflect his character, and to fulfill the vision that he had of having a being that could dominate the earth under his authority. So I want you to receive that tonight. So we call that the ideal being. So we are the ideal being, the beings ideally created and suitable of fulfilling the vision that God had for the earth. So we go to verse 28 now, and in verse 28, we see God speaking to the first family. That verse starts by saying, and God blessed them. So he's speaking to them now, both the male and the female who he created. And he said, he's about to outline to them what he wants them to accomplish for him. So here's God revealing to the first family what his intentions are for the family, what he wants the family to accomplish on the earth for him. It's amazing that so early in Genesis, God gave us a revelation of his purpose. And today, I would say a high percentage of families today are existing totally ignorant of what God's intentions is for the family. And as a result of that ignorance, not knowing God's plan, we have gone about concocting our own ideas, which normally leads to abuse, leads to contentious relationships, leads to breakdown in relationships, and leads to people being wounded and scarred and really messed up because of the ignorance to God's purpose. Miles Monroe had a very powerful statement he used to make. He said, he would say, when the purpose for a thing is not known, abuse is inevitable. So it means when you are involved with something and you don't know the intentions of it, the purpose for it, you will naturally abuse it. And I believe it's what's happening in the family today. So in this third verse, verse 28, we see a revelation of God's ideal institution. So in Genesis 1:26, we see God's ideal vision, the thing that he created the earth to accomplish. In verse 27, we see his ideal being, which is man, male and female, designed to fulfill his intention. And in verse 28, we see the ideal institution, which is the family. I want you to notice, the family wasn't created aimlessly. The family was created with a vision that God had in mind. And he took time in this verse to outline to us what that vision is for the family. And I dare say to you today, if you are a family person and you're operating and you don't know God's intentions for the family, you're going to be in big trouble. And you are most likely going to abuse your spouse. You're going to have contention because the family as it exists doesn't have a very specific reason for its existence. Now, I want us to understand who is this man God created, that God created. We're going to share that in a while, but understand this, that the family was created to fulfill what we call the dominion mandate, or to extend the kingdom of God on the face of the earth. And any family operating today that is not committed to that cause is missing God's mark. And missing God's mark, the word for that is sin. And when sin comes into a family, it brings destruction. So we want to understand, who is this man God created? Because we tend to take it for granted that the man is this flesh and blood person that we look at and who we kind of like deal with every day. But we have to understand who's that man. And let me just say, before I take a break, the word dominion talks about treading down, subjugating, prevailing against, or reigning or ruling over. So that means God created man and the institution of the family to reign and rule over the earth, to be, as I would say, stewards of the resources of the earth in honor to God. We were not, he didn't create the family just for us to enjoy ourselves, just for us to get some selfish benefit, just for some, a man to make you happy or a woman to make you happy, or to get all these selfish ideas that we have when we think about the family. No, he created the family to reign on the earth in honor to him and to have dominion. So we're going to go into in a couple of minutes to try to come to terms with that man. Who's that man that God created to have dominion? We must identify that man, so because that's the only way we'll be able to fulfill that intent for the glory to God. At this point, you know, we're going to take a little break, and when I come back, we're going to begin to identify that man that God created to have dominion and the family that he created to have dominion. So let me close my Sister Pam this for a little break, and we're going to come back and we're going to look at that. Sister Pam, back to you for a couple of minutes.
0: Okay, thank you so very much. Yes, I just want to remind us that we are on this program, A Family Challenge, Back to the Bible. I know that you're not hearing my voice as much as usual, but we're not doing an interview type because this thing is too good. So I just want Pastor Douglas to share his heart about the dominion mandate that families are supposed to be walking in, supposed to be fulfilling. And I also want to tell you about the King's Voice prayer line, which is a Zoom prayer line by willing women, of course. It's on every weekend from Friday 6 p.m. through Sunday 6 p.m. So it is a confidential prayer line. We have what are called breakout rooms. So when you are in that room, you call for prayer, and there will be a prayer warrior there to listen to you and to pray with you and for you, each person in a separate room. So if three people call at the same time, there will be one counselor with each in a separate room. And nobody can hear what you are saying to the person except the person herself. So it is very confidential. And you can call at any time of the day or night from 6 p.m. on Friday through 6 p.m. on Sunday. Now I'm going to give you the information. The Zoom ID is 880-6052-4141. So I repeat the Zoom ID again. It is 880-6052-4141. And the password is 281-132. The password again, 281-132. So this prayer line is called the King's Voice prayer line. So when you come, you can talk to God and you can hear from God. He will give answers. He will help. So anybody who needs prayer, for whatever reason, if you want to come back to the Lord because you have strayed away, if you are going through a hard time in life and you need somebody to talk to so that they can pray with you, you are welcome. Call at any time. Now, if you need prayer before the weekend, you can call me or you can call Sister Mona. So the numbers are 767-612-2674. That's Sister Pam, Auntie Pam. And then you can call Sister Mona also, 767-265-3634. So if you need prayer, do not hesitate to call. Call anytime. We will be sure to help you with God's help. So through the Holy Spirit, we will be able to minister unto you. So as we said before, this is a family challenge, Back to the Bible. It's Tuesday. And so we have our special guest tonight, Pastor Douglas Gibson. Well, the Trinities call him Pastor Dougie. And he is talking about the dominion that we are supposed to be walking in as humans. The families are supposed to be walking in. So we'll go back to Pastor Dougie at this time. Pastor Doug, let's take it again.
1: Thank you very much, Sister Pam. It's such a pleasure. And I hope so far the listeners have been made aware of what I shared so far. I call it the three ideals. Mm-hmm. In verse 26, you have the ideal vision, God casting his vision, what he wants to accomplish on the earth through this being called man. And then in verse 27, you have the ideal beings, which is man created in his image and likeness, who have been ideally designed to fulfill his intention. So man was not put on the earth to idle, to live anywhere, how to do what they want. They were put with a specific vision in mind, both male and female. And then in verse 28, you have the ideal institution, which is the first mention of the family in the scripture. And it's very clear in that passage that God designated the family to fulfill his intention. So family was not created for a man to make a woman happy, a woman to make a man happy, or for a man to please a woman, or a woman to please a man. We try these things, they don't work, and they normally end up in a lot of contention in the family. So you want to go on now to identify that man. Who is this man God created to fulfill this intent? Because you see, that's very important. Because if you don't identify that man, we'll not be able to achieve the intentions that God had. Now, according to 2 Corinthians chapter 5, verse 6, we get an insight in who that man is. And let me say, before I read that verse, that we have to reflect on the fact that God is not a physical being. God is a spirit being. The Bible says in the book of John chapter 4, God is a spirit. So quite naturally, if we were created in his image and likeness, then we cannot be physical beings either. We have to be also spirit beings. And 2 Corinthians chapter 5 verse 6 helps us to understand that it says this. Therefore, we are always confident, know that whilst we are at home in the body, we are absent from the Lord. For we walk by faith, not by sight. We are confident, I say, and willing rather to be absent from the body and to be present with the Lord. Now this verse is very insightful. And this verse is showing us that this verse is a revelation of the man that God really created in Genesis chapter 1, verse 26, 27, 28. Look what it is saying here. It is saying we are confident. We are always confident, knowing that whilst we are at home in the body. The question is, who is this we? The text is obviously stating that the body is not the man God created. The man that God created, he has placed that man in the body. The body is a home for the man that God created. And you see, until we come to terms with that man, because that is the man that God was speaking about in Genesis 1:26, a man that he created, which he placed in the home called the human body. Too many of us, we treat the body as though the body is the man. The body is just the home of the man. The man that God created to have dominion is a spirit being made in his image and likeness, which he placed in the body. So, you know, as we grow, I often tell husbands and wives, there are true sense. If you're not spiritually minded, you really never see a husband yet. You never really see a wife yet. Because what we fall in love with, we fall in love with the houses, with the homes. And we don't fall in love with the real person. But look what the verse goes on to say. That we could be absent from the body. We have an existence even when we are absent from the body. So that means even though the body die, we don't cease to exist. We have an existence that is diverse from the body. So that we is the person we have to get in touch with. That we is the person we have to come to terms with, because that we is the person who was created to have dominion. If that we, that man who God placed in the body, that spirit being that he placed in the body, doesn't get the nurturing and the emphasis that is due to him, you'll never be able to have dominion on the earth, because dominion cannot be accomplished by flesh and blood. Let me give you another verse that will shed a little light on that. James chapter 2, verse 26. It says, For as the body without the spirit is dead. So that is making another point. That the real man is not the body. The real man is a spirit being which God created according to Genesis, and he placed in that dirt body that he formed from the ground. So what he's saying now, if the man he created, the spirit being, leaves the body is dead. That means the body really have no life of its own without the spirit. Amen? So we have to recognize that we have an existence that is diverse from our body, and that is the man we have to get in touch with. Any human being today that is alive and not in touch with his spiritual heritage, from God's perspective, that is a dead man. That is why God would say to women, or to men, do not marry an unequally yoked person. Because in a sense, marrying an unequally yoked person is marrying somebody whose spirit is dead. And somebody who is dead spiritually cannot bring life. So what you are marrying when you marry an unsaved person, you are marrying into death. You understand? And you have to come to terms with this, because dominion as God planned it cannot be accomplished by flesh and blood. Dominion as God planned it was designed to be accomplished through that spirit being which he created in his image and likeness, and give the power to have dominion on the earth. So that means for you to fulfill the intentions of God, your spirit have to come alive. Your spirit have to be the reigning element in your existence. Your spirit have to become the dimension of your existence that is real and that is in control and that is ordering the steps of the flesh, rather than the flesh taking control and leading you into death. Let me read another passage that helps us to see the contrast and what happens when people don't walk in the spirit, or people don't highlight or put the emphasis on their spiritual existence. Galatians chapter 5, verses 15 and 16. It says, but if you bite and devour one another, take heed that you be not consumed one of another. Paul is saying that's what the flesh does. The flesh bite, the flesh devour, we criticize, we complain, we put down one another, we consume one another with criticism, finding fault. We are disappointed in people when we see their weaknesses, and we begin to talk to them negatively. What the Bible is saying, that's a lust that we have in the flesh. The flesh is impatient. The flesh is intolerant. And many families today are falling apart because they are governed by that fleshly dimension of their lives. And the spirit has lost its place of prominence in their existence. But look what verse 60 goes on to say. How do you overcome that? How do you defeat that passion for argument, that passion for contention, that passion for abuse? So when a family come to me for counsel, and this is the reality of their relationship, contention, fighting on one another, criticizing one another, no peace in the family, I know right away that family is walking in the flesh. I know right away that family is walking in, because you cannot be in the spirit and produce those kind of results. So the key to overcoming the flesh is walking in the spirit. That is where we're able now to manifest the dominion principle. That means you get rule over your flesh. You get rule over the fleshly lusts and the fleshly appetites. And you are able to reign over that and maintain a spirit of calmness, a spirit of gentleness, a spirit of meekness, a spirit of control, temperance, whereby you are put in a better position to relate even to people that are broken, people that are hurting, people who may have shortcomings, and we all have them. So what God is saying, in an essence, for a man or a woman to be able to manage their relationship properly, they have to put an emphasis on their spiritual existence. And we have to come to terms. I'm of the impression, Sister Palm, that many people don't live with the understanding that, in essence, they are spiritual beings, not fleshly beings. Mm-hmm. And that is so astonishing. Amen? And once you don't come to terms with that, you're going to live a defeated life. Now, I want to go on now to see if I could highlight some of what I would call expressions of dominion. What are some of the ways dominion is expressed when you can know you're living a life of dominion? And they are right there in verse 28, where God outlined to the first family what he wanted them to achieve for him. So you know you're in dominion when you are accomplishing what God intended for the family to accomplish. And let me tell you something straight up. God didn't intend the family to be a contentious institution. God didn't create the family to be an abusive institution. God didn't create the family to be divorcing and falling apart and separating and hurting one another. And that's what we're seeing today all around us, even in the church. So that's a revelation of the fact that many people in scattered families have not come to terms with their spiritual heritage. They are not walking in the spirit. Their spirit is not playing the domineering role in their life. And as a result, the flesh is dominating and creating all this havoc in the family. So let's outline some of these things. First of all, hear what God says to the family. First thing he says, he blessed them. He blessed them. That was the first thing he did when he started the family and he started speaking to them to begin outlining to them what was the intent he had for the family. He blessed them. And that word there, blessed, means to divinely favor. That word means that he has put his favor upon this institution. And that, and the way that favor is manifested is the privilege that God has given to the family, given to man, male and female, the privilege of partnering with him to fulfill his purpose on the earth. You see, from the time you see the word blessed,